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2: It's now time for All Aboard. Andrew Stephen joins me this morning to talk about boat ownership, the hidden costs. There doesn't seem to be a huge amount of consumer confidence at the moment. Real, fake, and what are the real costs around boat ownership? Andrew, good morning to you, mate.
3: Good morning, Paddy. How are you?
2: Going well. Hey, before we get to the fact that you are the dealer of the year for Tasmania and Victoria for Mercury Marine, congratulations.
3: Thank you.
2: Let's talk boat ownership, because I think there's a bit of a misconception, because certainly at the moment in the industry, whether it's the 4x4, the marine space, there's uncertainty. We've seen that with global politics around the wars that are going on that are affecting oil prices. You've got the flow-on effects, how that affects Australia. Boat ownership doesn't have to be an incredibly expensive thing. Can you talk us through, as a dealer at the moment, what you're seeing in the marketplace?
3: Yeah, sure. Look, it's certainly a very interesting environment at the moment for those reasons that you mentioned a moment ago. But you did right. Like, boat ownership doesn't need to be expensive. You know, people can get involved into boating for as little as, you know, $5,000 if they can find something that's, you know, up and going in a small aluminium boat just to get out on the water with, or you can go to the extremes and go to the other side of the scale as well. I guess it's

0: comes back to, you know, what that person's comfortable in spending with their family. And obviously it's a family decision in a lot of the times, to get them out on the water and having a good time. And let's face it, we all want to get a distraction away from doing the day-to-day life, you know, and get out and enjoy ourselves on the water and spend some time having some fun.
1: I was flicking through the boats that you've got on offer at the moment. So if we take generally a 5-metre boat, whether it's a Staser, a North Bank or others, let's talk sort of maintenance and costs per year, because it, as you said, it doesn't have to be hugely expensive. And when it comes to a boat that can get the family on the water, what are the maintenance costs that you sort of guide people through with their boating journey when they're first starting out?
0: Yeah, well, obviously the biggest one with if it's a new boat, for example, you know, it comes with new warranties, it's important obviously to maintain that service schedule. You know, from Mercury's perspective, they offer a 3+3-year warranty, which, you know, is quite important as the life of the boat, I guess, you know, continues to go. So if, you know, someone's looking at a brand new boat, you know, let's say it's something like a 5-metre North Bank, for example, you know, it'll have anything on it from a 75 to a 115. And your maintenance on something like that is a once-a-year annual service. So when we do our servicing here, we basically check over the whole boat package. It's not just an outboard motor service. We'll check over the trailer, the batteries and those sorts of things. And, you know, a customer can expect to spend anywhere between, you know, $900 and $1,200, I guess, once a year on a complete annual service. So it's not too bad when you put it into perspective. You know, if you go back to the car industry and what sort of servicing looks like with some of the vehicles now, I mean, in 12 months, most people probably service their car twice, and it's going to be a similar value.
1: One of the really interesting comparisons with the motor industry and the marine industry is depreciation, because clearly it's one of the things that really does bite certain vehicle makes. Versus the boating industry, it's quite interesting. Boats tend to hold their value pretty well.
0: Absolutely, yeah. Obviously, depending on brand, you know, that value can be a lot greater when it comes to a second-hand product if it's a brand that's not so well known. But I think what obviously helps the price of the second-hand market is new boats continue to, I guess, go up almost every 12 months, whether it's the outboards, the trailers, the boats themselves. So, you know, the ability for the person who buys a boat and decides to sell it in 3 to 5 years' time, in a lot of cases, the money they lose is very small.
1: Especially for, say, let's use you stock, obviously, Staser. It's hard to find. So you've got a 4.5-metre Staser Seamaster for sale at the moment for $39,000. It's actually hard to find a boat, really, that's between 3 and 5 years old that's really any less than $30,000. Like, they don't go down a huge amount in that first initial sort of 3-year period.
0: No, that's exactly right, Pat. So, you know, obviously with a new one, you're getting the benefits of the new boat ownership. So it comes with all warranty and stuff like that, which is something that people will generally weigh up in a decision-making process when comparing new versus old, or second-hand, I should say, not old. But the value of used product in particular, you know, anything sub $30,000, it's going to be something you would think that's going to be in excess of, you know, 6-7 year old.
1: The other thing that you can do, obviously, in a boating sense, this is harder in the car market, obviously. You can't just pull a motor in and out of a car. It's an expensive exercise. But when it comes to boating, you can buy an old boat and upgrade the motor.
0: Yep. Yeah, repower has been a popular thing, and not just for people that are looking at purchasing, you know, a second-hand boat from someone that's got a motor that, you know, might be on its last legs, or they've got a two-stroke that they want to change out into a later model four-stroke, or people just love their boat but hate their motor, you know. So, you know, repower is certainly quite popular, and having a clip-on, so to speak, which is obviously an outboard motor where it's four bolts and a rigging kit, and you can put a new donk on there and be out in the water and have that reliability, which is, you know, quite important when people are out on the water. Is, you know, you can't physically go and just call the RACV to come and rescue you from the middle of the bay. It's a bit of a effort to get the Coast Guard or water police or someone out to help you at times. So reliability is always important. You want to get down to that boat ramp and turn the key and the engine goes first time.

0: The other thing is for those getting into boating or looking at getting into the boating industry, it's a bit unregulated in a sense, Andrew, that you there is no such thing as a roadworthy test like there is in a car where it's methodically gone through. If you buy a boat secondhand, you can just purchase that boat and then start driving it.
1: Yep, exactly right. You can certainly, you know, do your pre-purchase inspections as best as possible. But sometimes there can be something hidden within the boat that doesn't, you know, expose itself until 12, 18 months, 2 years down the track. You know, you can purchase a secondhand boat and the motor itself might present quite well. And the same thing, you know, a failure can occur at any point. There's no real guarantee as such. With a secondhand product of any kind, and there's no seaworthy, so to speak, certificate or anything like that that you can obtain. I guess it's just a matter of having a local dealership as best as possible, you know, check over the boat and provide some form of a report. We certainly do that here if someone is, you know, buying a boat from someone locally and they'd like us to check over the trailer and the boat and the motor, and we give them an indication of what we find, you know, is wrong with it, or what could possibly be wrong with it at some point down the track. But again, there's no guarantee with what we find at the time is going to be, you know, long lasting. It's just taking it on face value for how it is now.
0: I suppose that's the added benefit of buying from a recognised dealership. You do have that aftermarket follow up and peace of mind.
1: Yeah, with second-hand product that we sell through the dealership, we do provide, you know, some form of warranty. Obviously, with new, there's manufacturer's warranty there to protect people, but certainly second-hand through a boat dealership, there will be some form of warranty.
0: So, Andrew, you have won the 2025 Dealer of the Year for Mercury. What does that mean in detail? What do you need to do as a dealer to win an award like that?
1: Well, I guess obviously if you're talking to Mercury, they'll just say, oh, sell lots, but that's not the case. You know, it's a long way from that. It's probably, you know, a lot of people's belief might think that that's the case too, but it's a few factors involved with their criteria. Obviously, you know, they like to see you selling product. Growth on the previous year, service retention, overall dealership presentation, consumer feedback. Mercury obviously send a survey out to anyone who purchases their product over that 12-month period as well for them to fill out and provide feedback on their experience with the dealership too. So, you know, there's quite a bit to it, and we're certainly very proud and happy to receive the reward because all the boys here, they do work quite hard to keep everybody happy.
0: Well, congratulations on the award. You can find everything you need to know about Melbourne Marine at melbournemarine.com.au or you can head to their social pages, Melbourne Marine Centre. Andrew, thanks for your time this morning on Real Adventures, chatting about boat ownership and the costs around it.
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5: All thanks to Isuzu Utes Australia. Love how you live in the Isuzu MUX. Now, Patrick, the tip this week, it's a simple one, but it's an effective one, and it's going to help you out, and it comes off the back of our chat at the start of the show.
4: It's going to help me out.
5: Regarding your setting of your drags, right? So we've spoke about how to set the drags. It's utilising scales, weigh scales that you buy from BCF to weigh a fish with. You only need them up to 20 kilo, roughly.
4: So they need a little hooky thingy.
5: A little hook at the end of it.
4: Attach that onto the line.
5: Onto your swivel, yep.
4: Anything, swivel, yep. And then pull.
5: Yep, and then when you want to reset it, you pull your lever down. There's a little knob on the right-hand side, looks like me, knob. And then you turn it up a little bit more if you want to set the drag, and you just got to make sure you disengage the actual lever drag.
4: Yes,
5: when you do it.
4: Yep.
5: But the tip is, and I do this a fair bit, but I do it more like if I go sortie and I 100% do it, like I said it, I do this. But with the barrels, I sort of just have it set and I don't really touch it. A good tip is to run some sort of laminate or masking tape even up the side of your reel. And where it says strike, where you push your actual lever to, that's as far up as you can go. And if you want to go over that button, which is called sunset, which is when you go over it, you can obviously add more drag. But that, I don't really go over that sunset button for a barrel. But at that sunset button, I run 37 kilo of line, and I set my drag at 14 kilo at the button.
4: So you have a little, do you put that?
5: I just write it with a black texter on strike, black texter, I just write 14 kilo. And then with that lever, I can, anywhere I put that on that reel now, I know that that's set at 14 kilo on that button. So I'll go down, pull it down to where I want it. So say halfway between being disengaged and up to strike that lever, and I'll have it set at, say, 8 kilo.
4: Yes.
5: And then with the masking tape, I'll write 8 kilo on it, and that's 8 kilos of drag there. If I want to go over to sunset, if I want to go to, say, 16 kilo, I can go over that button, that black little button you've got to push down to go over the strike button.
4: Yep.
5: And I'll write 16 kilo right up to 18 kilo, whatever you want to run. And you can do it. So if you're running 24 kilo, you can have it at 8 kilo on the button, and you can have 12 kilo over the button halfway down, and so you can set it to where you want. But by having the masking tape, you know exactly how much pressure is going through. So when someone grabs say for instance you're fighting the fish, and I'll grab that one and I'll say I'll grab the one on lead, I'll say back your drag off a bit, you can look at your reel and you can go, right, I'm down to 6 kilo now. And you can back it down to 6 kilo, and you know it's not set at 14 kilo. So if I have to let go, it's going to run still, have enough pressure. The fish is going to have enough pressure, but it's not going to free spool your line where line's going to go everywhere, but you still got enough pressure where you can handle the rod and move around rather than having 14 kilo, which 14 to 6 kilo is a significant difference when you're game fishing.
4: And for those that ask, why doesn't it have something like this set up already? It's because obviously the variance in lines that you put on the reel.
5: It depends what you put. Yeah, you can put, like, you can put 24, 37. Some people run, like, braid, right? So another good way to fish is running your 600 metres of braid. And then I know Gwaine just has 100 metres of 150 pound. Mm. Doesn't even have any long. And that's he basically has a wine on leader that's 150 metres long, 150 metres long.
4: Yep.
5: And it's called Top Shot. And it's a great way to do it. And I'm going to start running. I think I said on the show last year, this time I'm going to run it. It was a bit hard to get online, but I found some and I got some at home and I've got to do it. But you run 150 metres, and then that way You can set your drag wherever you want because you're never going to bust 150 pound on a fish where they're all things brand new and all things going right. So
4: yeah.

0: So that's just a handy little tip there with running your drag, and you can put your masking tape, you can laminate.
1: And just being accurate.
0: And stick it on and being accurate exactly where you want to go. And that's Red's tip, all thanks to Isuzu MUX. Everyday life doesn't have to be every day at all. Love how you live in the Isuzu MUX. And it's now time for the flying gaff, thanks to Yeringa Harbour Boat Storage and, of course, hassle-free launching. Patrick, you had a couple of gaffes for us this morning.
1: Couple of gaffes. So I'll let you go into the Tassie gaff, but I want to gaff Facebook Marketplace, because I hate this. I detest this. I'm selling a few things on Marketplace, and the button that is this still available is doing my absolute head in. If it wasn't available, I wouldn't have it up. I would have taken it down.
0: Yeah.
1: Does my head in. And then the other thing is people asking specifically, like with the item that's listed, questions that I have clearly outlined, like for the motors a couple of weeks back before I decided to pull them.
0: I don't read the actual description.
1: Yeah, outlining exactly. Will you separate them? And I wrote on there specifically, to be sold as a pair, will not separate. And I've got three people ask me, will you separate the motors? No.
0: Will you though? That's the question.
1: No, I won't. Does it come with steering? Yes, that's what I wrote. That's what it's to be with. Just read the goddamn description, mate.
0: We're not even going to have time for my gaff because I'm getting involved in this one. When you get a fish or something and you write, like, you'll write a description about it, right? So say we get a barrel tomorrow and I'll write...
1: This is for your salt guide report.
0: Just even on social media, and I'll write specifically in that spiel, I caught on a... blah, blah, blah, lure green, whatever.
1: Yeah.
0: I'll literally have in the
1: caught
0: comments...
1: Caught on an Aaron Hapgood.
0: Yeah, I'll literally have in the comments come up going, what lure was it caught on? Oh, they just haven't literally just scrolled down for three milliseconds just to look at what
1: just
0: actually...
1: Read it.
0: Yeah, what's actually said in the post. Or, like, even people write, where were you? And it's, like, literally tagged at Apollo Bay. Like...
1: Just
0: so many people just
1: take a little bit of time.
0: 10 seconds.
1: 10 seconds of reading.
0: Just to read. No, they don't read. I don't read,
1: unbelievable.
0: Probably. Like, just some of the comments that you get, it's like, oh, just don't even answer it.
1: The motor's still on the boat? No. It says
0: in the description.
1: It says the motors are off the boat. You see, you can't see trial them? It's going to be hard, mate.
0: Depends how big your back is.
1: Yeah, I don't think so. I mean, you might be able to strap them to a crate and then pop them in. And see
0: or
1: if
0: bring
1: they start.
0: Your boat down that you're putting it on. We'll try that.
1: Anyway, the gaff, thanks to our mates.
0: Yeah, no time for
1: Yeringa Harbour. Love boating but hate hassles. Discover boat storage and valet launching at Yeringa Harbour, Western Port Bay. Thank you for your company this morning on Real Adventures. We hope you enjoyed the show. We'll do it all again next week.
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3: 17 degrees in Melbourne, partly cloudy, top at 25 at 7 o'clock. Good morning, I'm Dennis O'Kane. There's been another two fire bombings in Melbourne overnight. Here's Kiara Parker.
4: Just before 2.30 this morning, a Molotov cocktail was thrown at St George Hotel in South Melbourne. Limited damage was done and nobody was inside at the time. The group of offenders fled in a vehicle. A restaurant here in Docklands has also been targeted by arsonists this morning. A glass door at Almina has been smashed. Police remain on scene. Detectives from Operation Eclipse, which was set up after a string of firebombings at licensed venues, will now investigate the two incidents. Kiara Parker, Docklands.
3: The Allan government's Aboriginal treaty is tipped to cost Victorian's taxpayers at least $1 billion over the next decade. The figures obtained by the Herald Sun. Independent analysis by the Parliamentary Budget Office backs up the Liberals' push to scrap the treaty if the party wins office in November. Polls open this morning in the Nepean by-election on the Mornington Peninsula, with One Nation set to make its mark. The by-election caused by the resignation of sitting Liberal MP Sam Groth. Head of politics at Monash University, Dr. Zara Gariarazin, says it's a real test for Pauline Hanson.
5: I don't think there's a better opportunity for One Nation to win a seat than at a by-election like this. Labor's not running. We have a Liberal Party that has been really struggling to attract positive attention in Victoria. And here we have One Nation that just seems to have a lot of momentum. So this is going to be, presumably, this is going to be one of the closest elections that we've seen.
3: Hopes to an end to the Iran war have now sunk, with US President Donald Trump far from happy with the country's latest peace proposal. It comes as the White House faces a legal deadline to formally end the conflict or seek congressional approval. President Trump telling reporters he's doubtful Iran's leadership will be able to put together a coherent deal.
6: They're not getting along. They're very, very confused by what's happened, because essentially most of their military has been wiped out. But we just had a conversation with Iran. Let's see what happens. But I would say that I am not happy.
3: New analysis shows one in four Australian workers are being shortchanged on their superannuation. The Super Members Council is warning even a small loss of $1,800 in a single year can snowball into a $30,000 deficit by the time a worker reaches retirement. Younger employees and low-income earners are being hit hardest, with half of those earning under $25,000 a year missing out on full entitlements. Now to finance, and the Dow closing down 152 points, and one Australian dollar buying 72 US cents.
1: NZ Albury, the Hose Doctors on call 24/7. From Henty to Mount Hossam, from Cancoban to Mulwala.
3: Western Bulldogs just falling short by 12 points against Fremantle last night at Marvel Stadium. In a losing side, captain Marcus Bontempelli was a standout star. But coach Luke Beveridge may be forced to rest him.
7: He was quite outstanding for most of the game tonight. But, you know, the question's valid. You're seeing him limp a bit. I saw him limp a bit as the game went on, and don't like to see that, so we'll work through it during the week.
3: With 10 seconds left on the clock, Crows wingman Braden Cook has etched himself into showdown folklore by delivering a one-point victory over Port Adelaide at the Adelaide Oval. Melbourne Storm's run of losses continues, this time going down to the Dolphins, 28-10, and it's the first time in the club's history Storm has lost seven straight games. That's the latest news in sport.
1: 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Want to be a part of this great community? Then give Judy a call.
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1: Partly cloudy today with the chance of an evening shower and a top of 24 degrees. Tomorrow, showers with a possible evening thunderstorm and 22. Monday, morning showers with an expected top of 18. And for Tuesday, a chance of a shower or two and 17 degrees. 2AY.com.au is your home of local news right across the border.
2: The new Dunked Chicken Range has landed at Macca's.
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3: G'day and welcome to the show. In this episode, I speak with Kathleen Crovis, born in Albury, growing up and being schooled in Chilton, before moving to Wodonga, where her family purchased Stoneleigh, the oldest building in Wodonga. Starting work as a bookbinder, Kathleen eventually moved into education and learning, making a huge impact on so many young children with learning difficulties. A solid citizen with a marriage of 58 years with her late husband, Alan, that produced four children. Well, Kath, thank you for having me at your house here in Wodonga. I guess, first of all, where were you born?
4: I was born in Albury at Chelvey House, which was run by the Mercies on the 1st of the 10th, 1940.
3: Gosh, so you were born during World War II?
4: Just as World War II was happening. 1939, yeah. My brother was born in 1939 at Chelvey as well, but I was born 1940, yeah.
3: What did Mum and Dad do? What did Dad do for business?
4: Well, they were in Chilton at the time in a cafe. Dad had set up a cafe down there, and he also was a marine dealer. Do you know what a marine dealer is?
3: Explain, please.
4: Empty bottles.
3: Oh.
4: Mm. He was a recycler. He's one of the best recyclers I've ever known because he ended up with 50,000 bottles.
3: He'd be very proud of where recycling's gone these days.
4: Exactly. Yeah. Exactly. Yeah. But, that was during all that time he had a backyard.
3: Yep.
4: So off the Greens Lane in Chilton, and we were in Connor Street in the main street, and that cafe became a fish and chip shop every Friday night, opposite the pub, Smythe's Hotel, down in Chilton, and all the guys who'd finish up at 6 o'clock closing and have to take fish and chips home to the missus here. and they didn't speak it like that either. They said something else. Anyway, they decided they better do it or else they'd be not entry into the house.
3: There you go.
4: Yeah.
3: And brothers and sisters?
4: I had two sisters, one older, 6 years older, and I had a baby sister who was only 11 years behind me.
3: So. 11 years?
4: Mm-hmm.
3: Yeah.
4: And two brothers.
3: What's one of your first memories in life? What can you remember?
4: From the time I was about 3 or 4, I can always remember various things in the house and outside and taking time out with the family. But I always carried a notebook around with me with a pencil. That's all you ever had at that stage. And I pretended that I was writing, even from a very young age.
3: Really?
4: I used to put letters rather than sentences down because I knew nothing about writing except that I knew that you had to form something to be understood. And Dad was a great educator in that direction.
3: Yeah.
4: Mum was too.
3: Where your bit of your educating in later in life came.
4: Well, yes, I think so.
3: Yeah. What do you remember about the end of World War II?
4: All of the house was blacked out at times, like at night time, lights off, and there was often black shading over the windows just in case. But I also remember further into that when we were at school, when I started school, we had trenches at the back of the school. We were all told that if anything should happen, that's where we were to go, like as in shooting, because we knew what was happening. We had an idea that it wouldn't come to us, but it could happen.
3: Yep.
4: So we were prepared for it.
3: Yeah.
4: The teachers prepared us for that.
3: And where was school?
4: St. Joseph's in Chilton. Great school. I can still remember my first teacher. And my brothers warned me laughingly, but they were only laughing to themselves, not to me. They wore straps. They were presentation nuns and they wore a belt over there around themselves.
3: Yes.
4: And it draped down. And the boys assured me that if I misbehaved, that's what the teacher used on you.

0: it didn't worry me, but I sort of remembered. So I had the best teachers.
1: Good advice. And rolled through, you enjoyed school.
0: I loved school. Yeah. Absolutely loved it.
1: What were you doing? What was, an 8, 9, 10-year-old young girl doing in Chilton to pass time away? Weekends or after school? Holidays?
0: Well, we didn't go away much on holidays because we couldn't, because of the shop. You know, we had to keep it open, of course, and that was on the main Hume Highway. That wasn't the Hume Freeway, that was the Hume Highway.
1: Exactly.
0: And the transports would pull up out the front of the cafe, and a couple of times we lost the veranda off the cafe.
1: Nudging into it?
0: Yes, because the load would shift. You know how they used to just tie it with ropes? Not like now, but there was a slant in the middle of the road. And
1: Chilton has got a very big slant.
0: Yes, the dome.
1: Yes.
0: Mm. And of course, one day we heard this noise and it was shudder, shudder, shudder, and down came the veranda. Yeah, but that was something you had to expect. Mum and Dad handled everything pretty well, yeah.
1: Kath, tell me the story. You're telling me while we're setting up and getting ready about you didn't have a lot of photos of yourself to a certain age.
0: None. Well, because the rationing, we had to have ration cards, each in our own name, and for every purchase that was made, you cut off so many to provide whatever it was you needed. My parents said to me, you're not adopted. And I said, but I was. I'm sure I was adopted because there's no photos of me when I was a baby. And my sister had all these photos being a first baby, but back in 1936, I think she was born. And she was able to provide photos for everything. I had nothing until I was 3. And I thought I had to be adopted.
1: And pardon the pun, but what was the rationale behind
0: that?
1: The
0: rationale was that you could have a pound of butter or a film for the camera, and you had to make it, they had to make a choice. My parents had to make a choice whether they cut off so many for a pound of butter, and Mum said, well, what would you have preferred, feed the family or have a film for the camera?
1: Incredible.
0: You had to make choices. Yeah.
1: What about high school for you, Kath?
0: No, I finished in Chilton because we did years 8 down there and years 9. The teachers were very advanced, very way ahead of their time, and they made sure that we had French lessons, whereas, you know, and it was just all in from year 7 onwards. We just took that on board, and they were educating us, and we didn't realise it that that was, and I could have gone on because my mother said, well, one of the teachers had said to Dad particularly, I think she should do teaching. And Dad never told me that. So if I'd sort of been a little bit more pushy as a child, I might have got somewhere, mightn't I?
1: So year 8 at Chilton was probably the equivalent of...
0: It was equivalent intermediate then.
1: Yeah, okay.
0: Yeah, so...
1: If you did want to go to high school, what was your option?
0: Well, I could have gone to Albury, St Joseph's, or down to Wangaratta. My older sister went to Wangaratta High. My next brother, Raymond, went to Wangaratta Tech School, and so did my other brother. So if we'd stayed in Chilton.
1: It was remiss of me, but what was your maiden name?
0: Porter.
1: Porter, yeah, mm-hmm. P-O-R-T-A.
0: That's right.
1: And then, so around about the time you would have finished your schooling, you actually moved into Wodonga?
0: That's right, yes, to Stonley, which is 50 High Street, and it's the oldest stone house in Wodonga, 1857 it was built, and all the titles were in Dad's hands at the time he bought that, and Paul Huon was one of the owners, one of the first owners of that.
1: So how did it come to be that Dad was able to purchase that?
0: Well, he just had saved up his money, cash, and he asked his son, who was then working for him, if he could give him a loan as well, so they put all the money together and bought it for £3,000.
1: It's a landmark of Wodonga.
0: Yeah, £3,000 worth.
1: When it was a quilting shop and it had all the material
0: right.
1: in that,
0: yeah.
1: That was popular with my wife, and that's when I'd find out about this Stonley, and I thought, gee, that looks an old place, so there you go, oldest building in Wodonga. There you go.
0: Yes.
1: And you're telling, when you were born in Albury, that you were
0: Shelby.
1: Born... Shelby, yeah. Yeah, so where is that again?
0: That was where the Hume... I think it's the Hume Bank was moved into there after Baker Motors. See, Baker Motors was there and it was next to that. And they demolished it, of course. It's a bit like all the buildings that I've had much to do with. They've gone by the way.
1: When you finish school...

0: What were the options? So you would have been...
1: Well, I could have gone... Yeah, see, I could have gone on, but I was given a choice to start school down at St Augustine's and continue on there. And I said, no way. If I can get a job, I think I'll get a job. And Dad said, if you can get a job, you don't have to go back to school. And I said, OK, that suits me. So I put in for 3 jobs and I got... position at Wilkinson Printers. I've always been fascinated by books and how they're made and whatever, the print.
0: Yeah. So you sort of got a dream job at your first job. At what, 15?
1: Yes, yeah.
0: So tell me about, how would you get over to Wilkinson's Printers in, how'd you travel
1: on the bus,
0: over?
1: On the bus, because I didn't have my licence till I was 18 and I didn't have a car anyway, but my brothers would have taken me, but that didn't sort of expire. I decided I'd catch the bus. And later on, I got a lift with some of the people who I worked with, who worked in Wodonga. And one of them was Mr. Mathey, Peter Mathey, wonderful man, but he used to start off the day with a cigar in the car in his little Vanguard.
0: Going across the causeway.
1: Yeah.
0: Wilkinson, who was your boss there?
1: That was Percy Nugent. He was the main one. And Basil Ferguson. He was the funniest man I've ever met.
0: Basil, bit of a Basil Fawlty.
1: He was. Yeah. He was a very funny man. Yeah.
0: Kath, this is rather strange because you would have heard a lot of Charlie Leaney's stories we've had on Riding with Robbie. And, of course, Charlie owned Wilkinson's after that.
1: Yeah. Yes.
0: So how long did you work at Wilkinson's?
1: 7 years.
0: Oh, right. Mm. 7 years. And in that time, was there marriage in between then? Or
1: No. I married after that.
0: What were your main jobs at Wilkinson? Well, did you find that dream job of bookbinding?
1: Yeah, I did. I learned a lot. Yeah, a lot. And the woman who taught me, Marge, she was an incredible woman. She was in the army years before and she was a single lady, but she had the funniest... She had all the army jokes that I'd never heard before. And, you know, I enjoyed her company. And
0: had she been in the army during World War II?
1: Yes. Yeah, right. She did land driving, ended up with a very bad back. And she finished up there and I took over her position later on. But Mary James was another one and her father worked at Wilkinson Printers before that. Yeah.
0: A lot of familiar names bobbing up here.
1: Yes.
0: Yeah. And that's the beauty. People listening to this, they love that. They have that connection. So. Mm.
1: And another one was Pam. She worked under me. Pam Corwell, Pam Quinlivan. The Quinlivans are well known in West Albury. And Pam and Tommy live out on the Riverina Highway.
0: Riverina Highway, yep.
1: Yeah, that way.
0: Mm. Padman Drive.
1: Padman Drive.
0: Tell me, what was a young Kathleen earning in those days?
1: £7.43 starting.
0: £7.43, yep. And you probably thought you
1: I was going to be rich.
0: Yeah. And were you paying board at the time with mum and
1: I always paid board.
0: What were they?
1: £2.50. Yes,
0: that's probably
1: £5. £2.05.
0: That's about relevant.
1: But if I did get home in time to do some cooking or some cleaning, that sort of reduced in. Yeah, there was a deduction. But we always had jobs to do.
0: Doing any sport as a teenager?
1: Yeah, netball mainly. Yeah, I love netball.
0: And Kath, tell me something. This has always been a query of mine. When did netball become netball as we know it now in the name of basketball? Because was there any...
1: I don't know when the division started. I have no idea now because it was... I only did that for about 5-6 years, I suppose.
0: And was that outdoor netball?
1: Yeah, outdoor netball.
0: Yeah.
1: But I used to travel with the youth group, so I was involved in a youth group.
0: And was it called netball or basketball?
1: No, netball.

0: I couldn't run. I used to get bronchial asthma.
1: Okay.
0: I was exhausted from it.
1: Take our first break. When we come back, I'll find out what your next work in life was after Wilkinson's.
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9: If you've just joined us, I'm speaking with Kathleen Crothers, born in Albury, grew up and schooled in Chilton before moving to Wodonga, where work commenced as a bookbinder that eventually, after raising four children with her husband of 58 years, Alan, moving into special learning and education of children. So, Kath, just, I know we just spoke about your first job and moving into Wodonga, but let's go back to Chilton. What are your fondest memories of growing up in Chilton? What comes to mind?
10: Well, when you just said that, it just reminded me of one of the neighbours that we had who used to get on his skates, roller skates down the middle of the street. And Dennis Ryan, he was the butcher's son. And I thought he was the most the cleverest person I'd ever seen because he was riding down on these roller skates. And my brothers were overawed when they saw him, about the same age, a little older than myself. And they thought he was the most amazing man in the world because he was on roller skates.
9: Yeah.
10: Our boys were lucky to have a bike, which reminds me of my brother nearly killing himself with his. He got a new one for Christmas and ended up under a truck and he was all right.
9: Oh, God.
10: That's part of it. In Chilton, I actually was a little bit of a bookworm, but I also loved the movies and I went to the theatre. We had a Star Theatre that was open.
9: In Chilton?
10: Every Saturday afternoon was matinee time and I'd go to all the movies I could go to, and if we did a job outside or inside the cafe or out the front, I had to sweep out the front and you'd get 2 shillings and you'd put it away.
9: So this would be early 50s?
10: Yes.
9: Do you remember some of the movies you would have gone and seen?
10: Yes, I do. Ben and Gladys Hicks were the ones who owned the Star Theatre. And you know how they used to roll the Jaffas down? Mrs. Hicks, we had to call her. But Gladys Hicks said she'd be very cross with us because she'd hear

0: the Jaffa's rolling, and she tried to tell us in one word not to do it. And of course, the more she said it, you know what the boys would have done?
1: Yes.
0: Wasn't just the boys, I don't. I was fascinated with the films, always was and still am. You know, some of those old movies are fantastic, but I wrote to MGM Studios and Warner Brothers, and they'd send back photos because I'd be asking for a particular star.
1: Who were some of your faves?
0: Rita Hayworth was wonderful, Lana Turner, and the guys, Alan Ladd, he was a bit of a winner. But most of them were ones that everybody knew, Fred Astaire. I didn't like Fred Astaire too much, though. They sent photos over, large photos with their autograph on them, had them around my bedroom, stuck up around the wall, and I thought that was the most beautiful place in the
1: world. So you loved Hollywood.
0: I loved Hollywood.
1: Yeah.
0: Yeah, but I love movies. But down in Chilton, we had the tragedy of the fires in 1952. One started out at Indigo on a property out there, and it spread to the west Wodonga, and on the way it burnt Barnawatha. They lost a lot of homes there, and a neighbour of ours, Jim Long, who was burnt. Beautiful man. He used to be a gardener for the lady next door, Mrs. McPherson Smith. He jumped off the back of the fire truck when he saw the flames coming towards him, apparently, and they found him.
1: Yeah.
0: Gone.
1: Yeah.
0: And the most beautiful man you'd ever get. Yeah.
1: They were horrendous, the 52 bushfires,
0: yes.
1: I know, in the Riverina and southern New South Wales.
0: Yeah, it was terrible.
1: Went right through to the coast.
0: Mm.
1: Yeah.
0: That's right. But those fires were the horrendous. There was Mum told me that 1939 fires were bad out of Chilton. The fire went round their home. Yeah, they just were so fortunate they didn't lose their home. Yeah, so that sort of thing stays in your memory.
1: But a great place to grow up.
0: Wonderful place.
1: Yeah.
0: We had lots of fun. We used to go to Mount Pilot every springtime to watch, to see the spring flowers, of course, up there. Even pick them. You're not allowed to pick them now.
1: No, I know.
0: Mount Pilot was a favourite spot for our whole family, including my grandfather, who turned 80 and wanted to have his birthday on top of Mount Pilot. If anyone wants to come, they can. So we had to put a big marquee up the top of Mount Pilot. And another thing about that too, Mum and Dad were telling me about the time they had to put all the poles up to take the electricity up to the, they had a lookout up of Mount Pilot for the fires around that area. It was a volunteer job. All of the people from Chilton and district hopped on trucks, and the women took food and off they went, and they actually put the electricity up to
1: there. Ran the electricity to power.
0: All the way.
1: Such an important thing for the community.
0: And volunteered. Yeah. All voluntary work.
1: How about that?
0: And it was a great day out, we thought.
1: I bet. I'm just trying to do my sums here. When you're in Wodonga and working in Albury, when did you meet this Alan? Alan Cravers.
0: Yes, well, I found that he was a good dancer, you see.
1: Did you?
0: Yes. And that was at the Palais in Albury. We used to have dances there every Saturday night. There was either Duncan's Old Time Band, Normouse Eyes, or Melody Masters. And, and the country balls were fantastic. We went together to the... And every time we went, we won prizes. They had spot dances.
1: So who approached who first out of you and Alan? Or it just fell that way, did it?
0: It just fell that way. It was just that I was comfortable with him straight away, and I knew straight away that he was the sort of person I could trust. And he had a huge sense of humour, which actually got him into trouble.
1: You're telling me something really struck him about you. What
0: red and white dress that I wore.
1: Yeah, why was that?
0: Well, because Kaganya had the football colours red and white. He said he couldn't resist because he saw the red and white dress.
1: Because Kaganya became Wodonga Demons.
0: Yes.
1: And then Wodonga Demons became Wodonga Raiders, so there was some changes there. But the original colours, red and white?
0: Red and white, and his brothers played in Kaganya Football Club too. Tom did before he went to Corryong. And Laurie was there too, Laurie Carruthers, and all of those, the forebears of David, Peter, Brian and all the rest, they're all involved. Yeah, and they won the 1957 final.
1: Yeah.
0: It wasn't called Tullingit A League then, was it? No, I don't think it was.
1: I will check that one up.
0: Mm, yeah, so they

0: They had a ball out there. It was great.
1: Did you remember going to the grand final?
0: Oh, yes, yeah. No, I didn't go to the grand final because I wasn't going with him then.
1: Yeah, right, yeah.
0: I wouldn't have known him then. I knew his family before I knew him. I knew his twin sister because she worked in Wodonga, but I didn't know Alan because he was the quiet one at home milking cows.
1: Yeah, and that suited you.
0: Yeah.
1: When did he get a bit more serious?
0: Oh, it took him a while.
1: What, 12 months or...?
0: No, because he thought somebody else was going to grab me.
1: So he got on with the job a bit. Do you remember proposing?
0: No.
1: No? What happened? So what would happen in those
0: days? We just understood one another and we said, you know, it was inevitable. We knew. We just knew. That was all. We just got on so well. We were doing everything together that we could. I was still involved with the youth group. I was president of that for a long time, YCW. Yeah, and I went to Tasmania to a conference over there. And when I came back, he'd been weeping almost.
1: Oh, dear.
0: He missed me too much, yeah.
1: When did you get married?
0: 6th of October, 1962.
1: 6th of October, 1962. Where was the wedding at?
0: At St Augustine's in High Street, just opposite home.
1: So you're still at Stonleigh then? Mm-hmm. Yeah.
0: Yep.
1: Where was the reception?
0: At the... RSL, which was in High Street.
1: Yeah, right, eh?
0: There was the CWA and the RSL next to each other, High Street.
1: Doing my sums there, you would have been 22.
0: Mm-hmm.
1: Honeymoon?
0: Yeah, we went to Sydney for our honeymoon, and that was great. I always wanted to go back there. My parents took me for a holiday there, talking of holidays, and I was 9 years old, and we didn't have a lot of money. We stayed at the YMCA up there. Opposite the central station up there, and we went everywhere by either train or bus, and we ended up at Palm Beach and Bondo Beach and thought we'd done it all. And then for our honeymoon, I said, I need to go back to Sydney. I've got to go back to Sydney. I love Sydney, you know, just as a tourist thing. Oh, I went with a girlfriend of mine, Rosalie, not Rosalie Martin, another Rosalie, and the two of us went by train from Albury Station up to Sydney, and we stayed at the Metropole Hotel in the centre of, but it is no longer there. I went to Consolidated Press because I was fascinated by these great big machines. I wanted to go and see how they printed, and I think Murdoch would have been the one in charge.
1: You stopped working at Wilkinson's?
0: Wilkinson's, yeah, because we were living at Cagunya.
1: So you're on the farm?
0: Yes.
1: And Alan was dairy farm?
0: Yeah, dairy farming.
1: Yep.
0: Yeah.
1: And you would just help on the farm, that was your...
0: No, I didn't do anything much. I just had a baby. Chris was born in 1963.
1: Yep.
0: Eldest girl.
1: 1963?
0: Yeah.
1: And how many children all up did you have?
0: Had three boys, but that was after we moved to Wodonga.
1: And why the move into Wodonga?
0: Well, because Alan had dairy farming up to his neck.
1: He had a gutful.
0: Yes.
1: Yes.
0: Yeah. And he had to face his demons about that. I wanted to stay there.
1: Did you?
0: Yeah, but he
1: said... You loved the farm life?
0: I did. I got used to the routines that

0: You would just help on the farm, that was your...
1: No, I didn't do anything much. I just had a baby. Chris was born in 1963,
0: yep.
1: My eldest girl.
0: 1963?
1: Yeah.
0: And how many children all up did you have?
1: Had four, three boys, but that was after we moved to Wodonga.
0: And why the move into Wodonga?
1: Well, because Alan had had dairy farming up to his neck.
0: He had a gutful.
1: Yes.
0: Yes.
1: Yeah. And he had to face his demons about that. I wanted to stay there.
0: Did you?
1: Yeah, but he
0: said... You loved the farm life?
1: I did. I got used to the routines that went on.
0: And but, nice and quiet. No.
1: Yeah, but we had a boy working with us, Ray Nicol from Yakandanda, and he was 16, so I had to look after him.
0: Yeah.
1: A new baby and a new husband.
0: So what did Alan do when he moved into Wodonga?
1: Well, he worked for Bernie Sasala with Wodonga Sand and Gravel. Got a job there easily because he loved his motors and trucks and whatever. He always wanted to be a truck driver, I think. Anyway, and he had limited education. He recognised that and he thought he didn't want his children to have to go through what he went through because he was one of 12. He knew that it was pretty hard to get through, you know.
0: Yeah, and he wanted to, by going
1: wanted
0: to
1: a, do something, yeah.
0: Yeah, yeah. There was an opportunity to be
1: that
0: educated.
1: That was his next, yeah. That,
0: were your mum and dad still living at Stonley then?
1: Yes.
0: Yeah. So yeah. And you had that connection. That would have been a great help for you too, bringing the kids up.
1: Yes, yeah.
0: So now what age were the other children born?
1: John was 66, Phil 69 and Paul 71.
0: 4 and 8 years?
1: No.
0: 63, Chris was born?
1: Mm.
0: Yep, and last one was born 71.
1: That's right.
0: 8 years.
1: Oh, well, that's fair enough.
0: Now, you weren't teaching maths, I gather.
1: No. No, I wasn't.
0: I've had a win over you. I don't... There you are. Wait till Panda hears that. I've had a win, so because you're going to keep me in line.
1: Okay.
0: So bringing up the children and then...
1: Alan had several jobs, so...
0: Yeah, what other jobs did Alan work?
1: Well, where do I start? Wodonga Sand and Gravel, ready-mix truck.
0: Yep.
1: He got a ready-mix truck and he worked for BP, delivering Golden Fleece. He went to Melbourne on trips. He was back at about 3 in the morning, went down about 10 to pick up fuel, come back to Golden Fleece. He loved that job, absolutely loved it. And then he bought a gravel truck off Denny Ryan. Then we decided that it was time to do a little shift in our thinking. Oh, we went to a farm for 10 months out of Chilton.
0: With the kids?
1: Oh, I had three children at that time.
0: Yes, that would have been late.
1: That was before Paul came
0: about
1: along.
0: About 1970?
1: Yeah, about that, yeah. And that back, was good too. And
0: back to Chilton?
1: Mm.
0: Yep. Alan would have still been doing his other jobs.
1: No, he just took on the farming at that stage because it was in between jobs. He'd finished with Golden Fleece closed and BP did too. They were in the depots down in Hovell Street. So that closed down. So he decided to take a breather and see how he went down the farm. And it was a sheep farm belonging to McInerney's property. Yeah, so we enjoyed that. That was good.
0: You would, one of the oldest, Chris, would have been
1: at
0: school?
1: Oh, she was about six, yeah.
0: Did she go to
1: yours? She moved to St Joseph's. There,
0: your old
1: to my
0: school.
1: Old school.
0: How nice. Yeah. There you go.
1: For the short time.
0: The
1: yeah.
0: nuns still there?
1: A couple of them, I think, might have. Yes, there was.
0: Any
1: yes,
0: of the originals was. From your...
1: No. They wouldn't be able to tell stories. Yeah.
0: And then back into...
1: Yep. Wodonga, yes. And we decided to go up to Port Macquarie for a change of lifestyle.
0: What was the plan there?
1: Well, our daughter and son-in-law were thinking of moving too from Wangaratta, so they moved up there with their little girl. Yeah, anyway, we decided to go up to Port Macquarie for 9 years it was.
0: What year did you move to Port?
1: Oh, don't ask. Chris was married and had
0: a
1: little girl. Oh, now look,
0: yeah,
1: I've skipped a bit there.
0: Yeah, that's right.
1: She married in 1988, Maddie didn't come for 5 years, so what's that? 5 years beyond eight. 5 and 8 is...
0: In the 90s then?
1: 13.
0: You would have moved up there in the 90s.
1: Hmm. But I'd already done teaching in between that then. Dad had passed away by then.
0: The move to Port Macquarie then would have been after the kids had finished school.
1: Cool.
0: So
1: Chris did her training at Wangaratta as a nurse and she'd already gone to Western Australia to do some filling in at children's nursing over at St Margaret's in Subiaco, I think it was. And then she came back and did her mothercraft nursing down in the Royal Women's after that. John went to Melbourne to do study at RMIT. He was there for 4 or 5 years, I think, and he got a job with Dorovich. Phil stayed

0: here. He's the only stable one in our family.
1: Yeah.
0: And Paul went to Melbourne first, and he ended up in Sydney, and he married a Sydney girl. They had three children, but she died when she was 44, had cancer, and they had three children. They have. Yep. He raised three children on his own.
1: Well, we better take a break.
0: Yeah, I'll have a drink of water.
1: Have a drink of water. We'll come back. I want to find out more about your sort of your next...
0: Oh, the teaching.
1: The teaching, yes. Yeah. Okay. Afternoons
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12: If you've just joined us, I'm speaking with Kathleen Crovers. Born in Albury, grew up and schooled in Chilton before moving to Wodonga, where work commenced as a bookbinder that eventually, after raising four children with her husband of 58 years, Alan, moving into special learning and education of children. Kath, tell me about your experiences in educating and your ability to understand children's learnings and what worked.
13: Well, yes, it started back in the 1970s at St Monica's School. Some of the children were having difficulty learning, and I knew they didn't have assistance at that time. There was nothing, no funding for that sort of thing. So I took some of them aside with the principal's approval. We used the library floor. I got them to relax first, and after that, a few of them were fidgety, you know, like as they are when children are young and they're insecure or they don't feel that they can learn. I got them to do some breathing exercises, but got them to lie with their eyes closed on the floor with a space between each of them. There's about six at a time. I just got them to do that, and I'd say, think of a word, and if you couldn't think of a word, think of a colour. Stay with the colour, remember what it's like, and try to remember the

0: person next to you, whether they've got anything, any colour that you can remember. Something like this, you know, I'd make a direction, but give them a little bit of opportunity to just relax a little bit more and a bit more and a bit more, and gradually, bit by bit. And then I took them aside and I got them to learn how to crawl between the chairs. There were chairs in that room that I had them in, to crawl in between the legs of the chairs, and some of them were fearful. They couldn't even crawl through them. They said, we can't fit through there. They're only little bodies, they're, you know, like 6, 7, 8 maybe. Some of them would not attempt to go through because they were frightened of getting caught. No spatial awareness. Did not have spatial awareness. And then I took them outside with the principal's approval, and I got them, there was a bank down at St Monica's, and I got them to roll their bodies down the hill. I checked the grass first to see there was nothing that could hurt them. I'd get them to roll down the hill, and some of them said, but we can't do that. And see, some of them had never crawled, I found out from their parents, and they had not used that physical ability that was should have been natural to them. And there were certain things like that that came like an enlightenment for me, but for the children, they did not realise that their bodies could do things. Like the monkey bars, for instance, they don't have them anymore, but I got them to get onto the monkey bars and hold their weight. You know, how you, when you hold onto the monkey bar and your body weight falls, well, I just got them to just feel what it felt like holding on and holding their own weight, and then to move forward. And I was there to hold them if they had problems. It was just amazing. It opened my eyes because I never thought that it could have make a difference. They were learning that their bodies could do anything they wanted them to do.
1: Literally moving forward.
0: Forward, moving forward.
1: With body and learning.
0: And learning.
1: And confidence.
0: Yes. And then when we made letters, you know, I used to do it on their back. You're not allowed to touch a child now. Just an A across the centre of the back. And then I'd say, take your pencil or your pen, whatever, and write what you could feel. And most of them could not feel, the ones that had real problems could not feel part of that letter. So the spinal cord, there was just something not aligned.
1: Yeah.
0: There's certain things with the body that you don't know about. Yeah. So.
1: And that sort of got you into them, because then you...
0: I was so interested, yeah.
1: You became a teacher's aide.
0: A teacher's aide, yeah. And I only worked voluntarily there. And then when a position became available, I put in for three schools, just part-time three schools. Wodonga West, I had 10 students there, which is quite a lot in primary. And then we had about 3 or 4 out at Kiwa, and I went out to Bandiana School as well. There were 2 little girls who had sighting problems. They had great ability with animals. So I noticed that they could feel an animal. We went out to a goat farm on one occasion, and this little girl, who you would think she couldn't see anything, she could feel, she felt the animal. Now, what do you think she did when she grew up?
1: A vet.
0: No, she couldn't study to be a vet, but she was training horses.
1: There you go.
0: She ended up training horses. Feeling an animal and knowing what the spine does. You know, if you can work with an animal, you can work with children too. But there's certain things that make me excited, and that's one of them. Another thing is writing, like writing stories for children and reading stories to children. There's nothing like it. If you make up your own story...
1: We're talking about this.
0: Yes. You know, you can excite the child, and you can see what's happening to them. You can, it's so exciting. There's nothing better, you know, to see a child's eyes light up.
1: Where were your story ideas coming from? It was off the cuff, you just...
0: Off the cuff, mainly.
1: Roll it.
0: Yeah, like Horace the Frog that thought he was different. So I called him the Odd Frog, but you shouldn't call an odd frog anymore. But he thought because his legs were crooked, he wouldn't be able to get in the water and swim. But he didn't realise it was an advantage when it came to swimming.
1: And that was your story?
0: Yeah, that was one of them. That's Horace.
1: Horace the Frog.
0: The odd frog.
1: Now, back on family, what was a great family holiday for you and Alan and the 4 kids?
0: Oh, up to Maroochydore, definitely. Yeah, Sunshine Coast, and we had people up there that we knew, and Bernie Sasala and his wife, who Alan first worked for, and he had a lot of respect for, always went there. So,
1: how would you travel?
0: Car and caravan, our Ford Zephyr.

0: mainly.
1: Ford Zephyr, yeah. And you'd tow the caravan up?
0: Yes.
1: Four kids?
0: Yes, and punching in the back seat and all that sort of thing. And Phil would get as far as Ginger and want to be sick.
1: There's always one in there.
0: Yeah, but no, look, we surmounted all of that. That was okay.
1: You were telling me Alan and you had a regular go-to spot as well in northern New South Wales?
0: Yes, at Woolgoolga, and everybody couldn't pronounce it, and it was always whoopee to us anyway.
1: Just north of Coffs Harbour?
0: Yes, about 3/4 of an hour at the most, yeah. Best spot on the world. We've met so many good people there. Yeah, we spent 14 years going there, and Alan was a fisherman, and we used to say that if he doesn't come back soon, he'll be in New Zealand. But he used to walk into the ocean with all his gear, and to catch fish, he would do anything. He had the most beautiful attitude, though, but if you wanted to find him, you'd only find him there at the beach. And he made friends with an Irishman from up at Woolgoolga, and he was the funniest man. Anyway, they were great mates at the end of the holidays. Always, they had so many stories to tell.
1: I bet. What's good learning practice for you? How do you learn in life?
0: If I can slow myself down, I just take a little bit of time out for myself, like as in go back inside of yourself for a little bit and just be ready for whatever happens then each day. But I think a lot of people's expectations are too high, and I remember a good friend of mine saying to me when things went wrong and I complained about it, she said, join the human race.
1: Yeah, great saying. And just like your stories to the kids.
0: Yes.
1: You're a bit of a learn as you go?
0: Yes, yes. Yeah, because every time you turn a page, you know, like in your, every time you look at something that's different, there was a thrush out there in that bush this morning and it was playing around, you know, and I thought to myself, it's the most beautiful sight I've ever seen, because it was just taking the nectar out of a bush that was scrubbing itself against the fence, and I thought, gee, you know.
1: How long were you married?
0: 58 years, yeah.
1: It's a common question, but I'll better ask it. What's the secret to, how do you last 58 years?
0: Cook a meal.
1: Yeah.
0: Best way for man's, man's heart is through his stomach, isn't it, still?
1: I think, there's a bit more of that, though, isn't it?
0: No, there's more than that. I think one's got to be a giver. I don't think both of you have to be. I wasn't the giver as Alan was, because if I asked Alan to do a job, you know, if it was just the smallest thing, and I'd say, oh, in a couple of days, if you've got a chance, would you such and such? It's the way you ask, I think.
1: Spot on.
0: But he would go off almost immediately and go and do it as if there was no tomorrow. And it used to frighten me a bit, because I wasn't that sort of person, but he was a giver.
1: That's the way you ask that, though. If you do hear people say, now when are you going to do that?
0: No.
1: When you say, when you get a chance, maybe in the next couple of...
0: Yeah, because the thing is, if you were talking to somebody else, you'd use the respect that was there. Why not keep the respect going? You know, you've got to have respect for the other person, that's all. And don't raise your voice. You know, I can still remember a person connected to me who used to yell at the children. I couldn't stand it. I thought, that's not the way to teach. It was one thing I determined. I thought, no, don't yell. Don't yell. They're not listening. They're not listening. Yep. I could see what was happening with the children.
1: Another saying had, be ready for mistakes.
0: Mm-hmm.
1: What do you mean by that?
0: Well, you know that there's going to be points of, like even with your cooking or with what you do. I made a promise to Alan when I married him. I knew what his mother was like, the most perfect woman you could get, and the food that she provided for that family was extraordinary. 12 children, and she had help from the older ones in the family. I know that, the older girls, but I just thought to myself, you can't do what she can do.
1: And
0: I
1: said to
0: him, I promised to try. That's all I said to him.
1: Exactly, yeah.
0: I said, I'll try. Yeah. I said, and I'm not your mother, but I will try, because she was epitomised everything that I would have liked to have been, because my mother was so busy helping Dad that I didn't see that in my mum. I only saw the hard work that she was putting in, but it didn't feel fruitful.

0: at times. And Dad was very demanding. He was Spanish. He came out from Spain when he was 18, and European men are like that. I hate to say that, you know, you have to make allowance for it, but that was the only Dad I knew, and I looked after him when he was very sick after Mum passed away. I'm glad I did it, but he changed as time went on, and he didn't want to go into care. He almost pleaded with Alan and I to take him in, and we did. And I'm ever so grateful that I did that. You know,
1: that's a nice recommendation for you and Alan. You would have felt safe.
0: Well, Alan was wonderful, but he said to me one day, "How's Pop today?" as he walked in the back door, and I said to him, "Well, I don't know. He hasn't spoken to me. He won't eat." And he said, "What did you do to him?" He was blaming me. And he was very, very sick at the time. And Alan said, "I'll go and speak to him. I'll go and see him." So he went into the bedroom where Dad was very, you know, just lying there. And he had to talk to him. And he came out and he blasted me. He said, "What? Why don't you finish your sentences?" And I said, "What do you mean?" He said, "You said you're getting ready to leave us." And he thought we were going to send him over to the Mercy Hospital in Albury, and he didn't want to go, you see.
1: Yeah.
0: And I said, "Are you getting ready to leave us?" And I didn't say to go anywhere. I was saying to up above.
1: Heading north.
0: Heading north.
1: Yeah.
0: Poor Dad.
1: Well, any final words before we finish?
0: No, rejoice in your family. Whatever your family means, it doesn't matter what their shortcomings are, try to rejoice with them and in them, because that's all we've got.
1: If you haven't got family, well...
0: Yeah.
1: Well, Kathleen, Kath, well done. With this chat's been... I've been looking forward to having this chat. Thank you.
0: Enjoyed it with you, Robbie.
1: A common sense operator, that's what I like.
0: Okay, thanks, Robbie.
1: There we go. I wouldn't mind having Kath in charge of my children, a special person with a special human touch. That's it for now. Great to have your company. I'm Robbie McKinlay, and it's bye for now.
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3: 17 degrees in Melbourne, partly cloudy, top of 25. It's 8 o'clock. Good morning. I'm Dennis O'Kane. Police are investigating another two arson attacks on licensed venues in Melbourne overnight. A firebomb was thrown into the George Hotel in Cecil Street, South Melbourne, at about 2:30 this morning. It started a small fire. Fire crews managing to quickly put it out. No one was in the hotel at the time of the attack, and fire crews have also been called to a restaurant on the waterfront at Docklands. This time, the Limina restaurant was targeted. Polling is open now in the Nepean by-election. Here's Stephanie Wacklewick.
4: It's long been a safe Liberal seat. Expect for a shock win by Labor in 2018 until Sam Groth took the electorate back in 2022. It's now shaping up as a three-way race between Liberal candidate Anthony Marsh, Independent Tracy Hutchison and One Nation's Darren Herkus. With Labor failing to field a candidate, the poll is set to be a test of the Liberals' popularity 7 months out from the state election and whether One Nation poses a real threat. Polls close at 6 p.m.
3: The Prime Minister is calling for calm in Alice Springs after the arrest of a suspected child killer sparked violent street riots. 47-year-old Jefferson Lewis was allegedly beaten unconscious by community members before being taken into police custody. The arrest follows the discovery of the body of a 5-year-old girl who was abducted a week ago. Hopes of an end to the Iran war have been dashed as ceasefire talks stall. President Donald Trump not ruling out further military strikes.
5: Well, there are options. I mean, do we want to go and just blast the hell out of him and finish him forever, or do we want to try and make a deal? I mean, those are the options.
6: Do you want to go blast the hell out of him?
5: I'd prefer not. On a human basis, I'd prefer not, but that's the option.
3: The nasty backroom dealings that led to the sacking of Melbourne CEO Paul Guerra continued to emerge today. The Herald Sun digging deep to uncover fear and loathing in the Demons camp. Guerra is plotting his legal fight back, claiming his removal on Monday was engineered by dirty non-achievers underneath him who were full of jealousy. Now to finance, the Dow closing down 152 points, one Australian dollar buying 72 US cents.
0: NZ Albury, the Hose Doctors on call 24/7. From Henty to Mount Hossam, from Cancoban to Mulwala.
3: The Western Bulldogs may rest captain Marcus Bontempelli despite his starring role last night, with the Dogs going down to Fremantle by 12 points. But he was limping at stages during the game and something not lost on the coach, Luke Beveridge.
7: Look, I think quite simply with Marcus, yeah, we might need to rest him this week. I don't know. But we won't take any risks if we think he's going to get sore or he's going to re-injure something. I mean, he was quite outstanding for most of the game.
3: The Crows have pipped the Power in the dying seconds of last night's showdown. The margin, a single point. The Storm's agonising losing streak continues. Here's Andrew Lucas.
8: For the first time in their history, Melbourne has lost 7 straight games. The Storm were defeated by the Dolphins 28-10 in front of over 24,000 fans at a wet Suncorp Stadium. Melbourne led 10-4 at half-time but were kept scoreless after the break as the home side surged home with 4-0. Earlier, the Cowboys made it 3 straight losses for the Bulldogs, winning 28-12 at a Core Stadium.
3: The two Melbourne A-League sides are in action. First up, City in Auckland. Tonight is victory at home to Sydney FC, both elimination finals. And that is the latest news in sport.
0: Judy Sellin at One Agency has just listed 2 beautiful properties at Tilangata. Want to be a part of this great community?

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7: Cloudy today with the chance of an evening shower and a top of 24 degrees. Tomorrow, showers with a possible evening thunderstorm and 22. Monday, morning showers with an expected top of 18. And for Tuesday, a chance of a shower or two and 17 degrees. 2AY.com.au is your home of local news right across the border.
8: The new Dunk Chicken Range has landed at Macca's.
7: Right now, it's 15 degrees.
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11: It's Stuart Whateley with a look back at the best of the Whateley program from the week. 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
12: Good morning, Jared. What a way to wake up on a Wednesday morning to that, in some ways, amazing moments, but torturous moments as well. They were the showdowns have got everything you could possibly hope for and wish for if you're a pure football supporter. As a coach, I do not miss this week.
13: Oh, right. I wondered about that. What? Well, why not?
12: It's such a big build-up in Adelaide. I mean, it's bar a grand final, and clearly we didn't get that, but bar that, I don't think there's a bigger game for either of the teams in South Australia. It's such a big event, and you know, through one of those calls, I heard Hutto say the state's divided down the middle. No, it's not. It's actually not divided down the middle. It's skewed a little bit towards the Crows with the support of the town and Port. We were the underdogs. We were always the underdogs in lots of ways, and you just knew what the rest of the next week was going to be if you managed to fail in a showdown. And, you know, my record was 11 and 14, so I lost more than I won. In fact, I won the first two, so I probably went 9 and 14 from then. So I didn't have too many good moments after the first year, but it's such a great event. I mean, to be involved is fun if you can guarantee me the victory.
13: All right,
12: I'll be in if you guarantee me the victory. But if you don't guarantee me the victory, I'm reluctant to go through the drama and the torment of the showdown.
13: 2013 is your first year in charge, and the showdown comes early. So, what do you remember about what you'd been told about it, and how the initiation goes?
12: Yeah, I remember because Sando was coaching the Crows then, Brenton Sanderson, and, you know, we'd been at Geelong together, and he said to me, mate, they're big, they're a big event, and we need to continue to build the rivalry in these, and, you know, the theatre that goes with them is as important as perhaps the game itself. And I didn't quite realise, you know, and it's a long time ago now, but I do understand that, you know, at Footy Park, as it was in that first year for me, was this is a bit bigger than I thought. You know, we've had rivalries at different times in you know, Geelong and St Kilda and the games that went on in the early days when I was back at the Cats. So, but this was a whole new level. This was on steroids big. So, you know, the very first showdown, it kind of set the scene in some ways for what I was going to get from showdowns most of the way through my first showdown. I mean, we would down by 30-odd points halfway through the third quarter. You know, 30 points in 2013 was probably too far back to come from, but we found a way with a young fella by the name of Wingard, you know, kicking goals in his first year, 19-year-old, and my first, you know, I think, what was it? I'm trying to think again, round three, I think we hadn't lost a game.
13: Yep.
12: We'd come into the season.

0: season, and we won our first five. So it was a pretty unbelievable start. I know how Stephen King is kind of feeling in some ways. You get that honeymoon period and it all works for you. But that first showdown, we're down by the 31 points. Justin Westhoff was a showdown, you know, big player. You know, he kicked 4 goals, 4 in that game. It was huge for us. Our man, the Kano.
1: Yes.
0: He's had 30 disposals in that game. And he would have been tagging someone. I can't remember exactly who he would have been tagging, but he would have run him into the ground and worked really hard both ways. And a young fella by the name of Ollie Wines in his first year, game 3, had 25 and kicked 2 in a showdown. I thought, I reckon this bloke's going to be okay. You know, in game 3, he's doing that in one of the big events in town. I go, yep, I think we might have got this pick right. So we find a way. We get through it, and I don't know. I'm not quite sure how. I've watched a few of them back at different times, just the highlights, because it's too hard to go through the whole game.
1: Yep.
0: And I've seen Wingard kick those goals and just pop up at the top of the screen. I think it was Dom Cassisi might have kicked one around the corner from the forward pocket, and Chad just looked like a man possessed, and he was going to win it. He did like putting on a show, and so grateful that he did.
1: So the return bout is round 19. That's the last showdown at Football Park, and you come from behind at 3-quarter time, and this is Monfries.
0: Yeah, this is the one. This is the one that gets talked about and will continue to get talked about because the bounce was, I think it was Dennis Cometti in that highlight package. It's fitting that Dennis has called the bounce, and it was never going through, Jared.
1: Yes. Like
0: it was something interfered with that ball. I'm telling people out there listening, if you don't believe in the spirits, you need to when it comes to footy. Because something grabbed that ball and said, no, we're going to turn right angles, 90 degrees, we're going 90, and we're going to roll through because for some reason this team needs to win. And it was a big part of the season because I think it nearly qualified us into finals contention properly in my first year. And I think because we went through that good start, we went 5-0, we lost 5 the next 5, and then we were sort of fighting tooth and nail to qualify. And I think winning that game, you know, an away showdown too, I mean, that's what it is this week for Port. It's an away showdown, so it's full of Crows people going crazy, and they let you know that you're on the opposition side. So, you know, and then that Monfries bounce. I think Wingard again kicks 5.
1: Yeah.
0: Like this young man is something special. I'm convinced that Chad's one of the absolute best players I've coached, and unfortunately we lost him in 18, I think it was, to the Hawks. But he was made for showdowns. He stood up in the big stage. He kicked, and Danger kicked 4 for the Crows. You know, people, you know, also for, you know, Danger's now such a Geelong player that we do quickly forget that he was such a big player for the Crows as well. But the Monfries bounce will be forever history in showdowns. It's one of those moments. And I've been, like you said before, coaching 25 of them. So I live some unbelievable good and bad moments. But I don't think there's a bigger moment than the Monfries bounce in the history of showdowns. You know, and I wasn't a part of the early ones. But it seems to be that it's the one thing that gets played every time a showdown comes up. It's the Monfries bounce. And look, forever grateful for my opportunity. I said before, I don't want to be a part of the showdown based on the outcome. But, gee, I'm so glad in my career that I had those moments to experience what it is. And Victorians, you really don't get a true sense of the showdown. That's the only reason I think the showdown could be played on Gather Round, for all the travellers to get a real feel. But I don't think they'd get – the stadium's not big enough.
1: Yeah.
0: Because if you want to put the Victorians in and the interstaters in as well, plus the South Australians, we need the MCG.
1: Yes.
0: And we know that doesn't work. It's got to be played in South Australia. So we just can't fit enough people in there. So it is an experience, you know, and having come from Victoria and coming from a big club in Geelong, you just don't quite understand. And I get you don't have the interest in it because it's not your teams. But to live the experience of a showdown, for everyone out there listening, Victoria, it is a once-in-a-lifetime thing that you nearly need to try and do. So you might have to do it in low numbers and come in ones and twos because it's hard to get a ticket. It's a very tough ticket to get in town, but such a great event.
1: So you bid farewell to Football Park and come to

0: right about that. We wanted to make sure, you know, and we were really, really pumped up for Adelaide Oval Game One. And you're right, the teal t-shirts are out. Were they Never Give Up t-shirts, or were they Ken Oath t-shirts? I can't remember. They were something along those lines.
1: They might have been Never Give Up. You know,
0: Never Give Up. That's what it was. Yeah. Never Give Up. And I'm thinking, because we did them a couple of times, and the Never Give Up was something I run out in 2013 at a press conference. I said, one thing you'll get from Port Adelaide is we'll just never give up. And we lived that pretty well for months.

0: found a way. And Showdown won at Adelaide Oval. You know, we win the last Showdown. I think Port wins the first Showdown ever, wins the last Showdown at Footy Park and the first Showdown at Adelaide Oval. The only thing I didn't get right is I didn't win my last Showdown.
1: Yes.
0: Got smashed. Absolutely smashed. I mean, we just didn't have a team that was in the same fight as the Crows were in that game. And, that's just the way it works out. But game one at Adelaide Oval was such an event. You know, as you said, the stadium was going crazy. It was, it was a beautiful day too. It was a beautiful sunny day, I think, from memory. And it was just such a good event for them. And Eddie kicks four, Chad kicks four. You know, it just keeps building this Showdown rivalry. Robbie Gray gets a couple. It's just one of them games where, you know, we've just got it done. But then the wild swings of Showdown, Jared, in the same year. I think we lose the next one by about 23 or 4 points in the same year. So we go through the wild swings of Showdowns, and you go, people don't understand how they happen and why they happen. It's just what they are. Forget the ladder. Don't even look at the ladder. Don't even almost look at the teams.

0: ways when you look back in history, because we won the first Adelaide Oval one.
1: Yeah.
0: So Port's bragging rights will be always that they, you know, first ever showdown, last one at Footy Park, first one at Adelaide Oval. Until we go to another stadium, we're going to win the bragging rights for a while. Now, we are down a little bit in head-to-head, and that was my fault. The last bit of my time was we went on a bad run, and I think we only might have won one of our last five or six showdowns. So, you know, the Crows were the better team at that stage. And start of this year, Crows were the better team again. But right now, I think the team in black and teal might be in for a good day.
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3: You're listening to The Best of Waitley, The Eye of the Coach with Adam Simpson.
4: Good morning, Jared. Yeah, it sort of makes sense to me, but I'm in the industry and you, but for a lot of people out there, it gets confusing. So to the clarity around it, just you got to read it a couple of times, but I think it makes sense. I think it lands in a space where we can all, you know, what will happen now is strategy kicks in for clubs. There's a loophole there. we haven't seen it yet, but there will be one. There'll be a club, we'll get to draft night, and we'll go, oh, gee, you can do that. We better change that rule. That's going to happen, isn't it? It feels like it's going to happen.
5: Over time, it will happen.
4: And the only issue I see with it all from club land, it's just so quick. Like, the planning for the draft is 2 years ago. So to do it 8 months out from the draft now, it's a challenge. Like, give us a longer runway is probably the only criticism I see on this. I know, rip off the Band-Aid and get going with it, and what will be, but there'll be some clubs who are really disadvantaged with this, and there'll be some clubs who'll swoop in with a different look, and they've gone from, oh, we're okay this year to, well, we can really do some damage. So that's the only criticism I would have.
5: They dithered for far too long. This is a project 2 years overdue.
4: Yes, yeah. We've been talking about this for years. I mean, I know we were talking about it at West Coast. So, yeah, and there's always going to be some clubs disadvantaged when it's brought in so quick and you can't prepare.
5: What about the capacity to manipulate those compensation picks? So if you have a top five pick and you slide, you pick up an additional pick.
4: Yeah.
5: So, like, you would be crazy not to pick up your free pick.
4: That's right, mm-hmm. Yeah. So
5: this year's going to be very straightforward because Walker and Cochrane will be matched, so everyone will get. But in a year where there's not a natural top five from an academy or a father-son?
4: Yeah, so what we're saying is if there's a club who's a pick eight who's got their match pick they want to bid for and get, if you nominate that player first, they've got to match it, and then suddenly you get an extra pick at the end of the second round.
5: End of the first round.
4: End of the first round. So we would often looking at some of these players, and there's a few years there where you didn't bother picking up another club's preference because it's like, oh, let's just stay simple. Let's keep our what we want. Let's not let's try and do what we need to do. And you're crazy now not to bid on someone else's player because you'll get compensated. So that's interesting, and there'll be some manipulation. The conversation will be: are we willing to force? Do we want to force them to match? But we've got to be willing to take that bid. So if you do bid on someone, you've got to be willing to take them. Because there'll be a chance that a club will go, oh, no, we'll let you have that player and we'll take our risk. So there's it's complicated, but once you're in it, it's really simple. It's just there's going to be frantic conversations happening in the next 2 or 3 months.
5: Yep. All right, so that's for us all to digest and debate along the way. Just before we get into our work today, is Luke Beveridge's soapbox yesterday self-declared?
4: Yep.
5: There was, I reckon, about two-thirds of it landed, I reckon. There's a third that's a bit random. But the idea that I liked his, he likened it to the Tax Act, so this is his previous life, that the game is just now too hard to administer, layer upon layer upon layer in every aspect.
4: I think we all think that to a certain degree. When you're struggling, you don't know you're doing it, but you're angry all the time, whether you're at home and your kids, your wife, the club, and I think it spills over to your press conference and everything annoys you. And Bevo's cracked which is sort of understandable.

0: people. But yeah, some of the, I thought the same. Two thirds made a little bit of sense. But the conversation around the coaches impacting decisions at AFL House, it's a little bit of a long stretch. Every now and then, something will happen from a coach's point of view that we'll see change. But for the most part, I mean, I gave up years ago when we did the soft cap modelling once the COVID hit in. I realised decisions are made well and truly before they consult us. And banging on the desk or ranting like that doesn't change anything as much as you think it might. And every now and then they throw you a bone. That's what, and that was Gil's old way of going about it. He's got his agenda, he's got his plan, but we'll give you the sub. Or we'll take the third man up away. If they say, oh, you can have that, but we're doing all these 10 other things. So don't go blaming the coaches on some of these rule changes and activations the AFL have done. It's just got a little bit messy, and it's a little bit too precise. I think you're right on that. I've got a question for you with the boundary line conversation around the arc. If we stop reviewing it on TV, if it went out of bounds and an umpire made a decision and we didn't replay seven times the fingernail, you know, different for the goals, but I think around the grounds, if we all agreed we'll back the boundary line umpire in and just didn't go deep on the replay, would we all be better for it?
1: Yep, because it's so inconsequential.
0: Yeah, so let's all agree not to show five replays and prove right or wrong. Let's just go, it's gone out of bounds, umpire's made a decision, and we just show whatever happens next from a media point of view.
1: So I think that for an excellent rule, it has become so convoluted because we're searching for stuff we never needed to search for. Yeah. And it's completely irrelevant. It can't result in a shot at goal because we're not doing it inside the arcs. So we've sort of used a false premise, which was the Sydney Carlton blunder from early last year, which did result in a shot at goal. And then we've implanted that on this new rule, which, so
0: we can clean it up. I think if we just, so the SANFL works really well because they don't have detailed replays.
1: Yep.
0: Even the women's game have it as well, and I don't think they go into the detail of going in and finding out if it was off the knee or off the thigh. So I think if we can just relax ourselves from an analytics point of view, we could probably move on.
1: Yes, and that would be a step in the right direction. All right, talk to me about tonight, Hawthorn and Collingwood. Where's your mind drawn?
0: Well, I look at Collingwood and the average age is 28, 29, and they must have got to this year and gone, look, we may have peaked a little early last year, and all the Collingwood supporters out there, remember their run about this time last year, it was like, we are flying, book the tickets. And then it really stalled the last 8 weeks.
1: Yeah, after that they played their best footy on the way to the King's birthday.
0: And this is new to me. I never did this, and I probably should have at West Coast, because the tyranny of distance adds up. But just to go, okay, well, these five games are going to be really challenging for us with our list profile, age profile. So what will be, but we are not taking any risk with a Hawthorn game. 5 day break, our list profile, we're going to manage some players regardless of injuries, because quite often you have a great plan and then you've got injuries and you go, oh, no, we're not resting him. So Geelong do it well. Collingwood, I think, are doing it better this year, where there's a distinct plan of management throughout a long season. Gather round's kicked in, it's another game, you know. So I just think that maybe they're managing their season as best they can, on the hope that it doesn't cost them at the end of the year.
1: So the 5 day breaks, they clearly rested long from Anzac Day to have him ready to go. They held more back rather than pushing.
0: Pendlebury,
1: Howe. McCreary doesn't back up off 5 days, evidently, and then they pick up the injury to Membry. Yeah. I think you have to be so canny and strategic in the way that you set things up. When Kenny and you come together tonight, we might thrash this out a little
0: bit. I bet you Kenny never rested a soul.
1: Kenny prioritised games, though.
0: Did he?
1: He's on the record of saying that. He had a three-tier system of prioritising games.
0: Yeah, he actually, I heard him talk about, you know, that was a green tick. We got West Coast in 4 weeks, and I think we'll win that one. I never did that. Oh, I did it for about 10 years, but the last couple I didn't do it. And I think I just don't think you can plan to win or plan to lose. We just plan to play our best side every week, and that's probably where the game has gone to another level with the ballistic nature, and the rotations are still capped, an extra player in, but they're still capped at 75 or whatever it is. And, you know, so how you manage your player in game, I thought, might have been the management. Like, Penrith didn't need to play that last quarter if he was going to play this week, but clearly he's going to have a rest coming up. So let's let, you know, Bontempelli didn't need to play his last. So you can manage your players a little bit on, with the scoreboard in mind. But, yeah, it's the evolution of clubs. What we don't want is an NBA scenario where the best players aren't playing. You want to come and watch LeBron, but he's resting. Well, LeBron's a bit different. He's 41. But, yeah, we don't want that in the years to come, that, you know, you play 16 games out of 24 because it's, you got a long campaign, especially with another club coming in. So, yeah, but in terms of the game, it's advantage Hawthorn, we would have thought. You know, they've won six in a row. Dealing with success is interesting when you're in that space. What does Sam do? You know, he's got two good players back in the side this week. He looks at the Collingwood side. Lots of changes there. So, yeah, both been going pretty well. The turnover game. Both back half transitions have been pretty good. Collingwood's hit their straps a little bit in scoring the last few weeks. Is it a false economy last week? Feels like it's a little bit of a sugar hit, but sometimes when you have that 6 week break and you look at all your analytics, not 6 week break, after 6 weeks you review your season, and they went to work on a few things and it just worked perfectly. Is that the belief they needed? Just a little rub of the lantern, and then suddenly it's like, oh, we're back and away we go. It would be great to see that if Collingwood started to get on a bit of a run through just a few slight adjustments that they've made.
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0: new cars can definitely recognise some of the areas where they needed to tighten things up a little bit.
1: So you categorise it as small there. What are the theories around as to what difference it might make on the track?
0: Well, I think the big difference we're going to see is in qualifying. I think we're going to see drivers much more flat out than they were through the first few races. It was quite often you see the drivers actually losing speed at some of the fastest points of the track, purely because how the engine was recharging the battery. That hopefully isn't going to happen as much anymore. So they are going to be able to go more flat out. And it's, I guess, the more traditional thing you'd categorize with F1 or any high-level racing. You want to be high speed, into the corner, late on the brakes, full commitment, which isn't really something they've been doing so far this year. So I think that'll change a little bit. And then in the races, we might see a little less of the kind of yo-yo overtaking we've seen back and forth. In Melbourne, we had that amazing opening sequence with, I think, 9 passes for the lead in the first like 10 laps or something. That's maybe going to happen a little bit less now, I think, just because some of the changes they've made. But hopefully it does make for a more, I guess, normal racing product and something that pleases the drivers as well.
1: So the other storyline for a while, the rampant speculation around the future of Max Verstappen, what's been your read and your intel there?
0: Yeah, I think that after the race in Japan, Max was quite honest about his future, saying that he is kind of thinking about other things in life. He's got his GT racing team. He's off racing at the Nordschleife quite soon. He's been doing some events through this break as well. He's got a young daughter who's just turned 1. So there is a lot more to his life than Formula One. And he kind of summed up by saying, if I'm not enjoying what I'm doing here in F1, then I'm obviously going to think about the future. I'm going to think about what I'm doing. So I'm curious to see what Max does. I think that these changes hopefully will be a bit helpful in terms of making him feel more at one with the car, a bit more comfortable. But ultimately, if it's still not giving him the buzz that he really wants, then I think he's definitely going to have some strong thoughts about his future. There is obviously the competitive side of it as well. If Red Bull were giving him a winning car right now, would he be thinking a bit differently? Potentially. But ultimately, he is an out-and-out racer. He wants to be enjoying what he's doing. And right now, I just don't think he's getting the right vibe that he wants from F1.
1: If the choice was out of the sport or into another team, what's more likely, do you think, for Max?
0: I think given Max is a man of his word, as far as I found him, and very direct, I think it would be more likely he'd be out of the sport. I think that even if he were in a world championship winning car, yes, he'd obviously be happier, but it still wouldn't be fulfilling him, I think, in the way that he really wants F1 to be doing. He's not a driver who's obsessed with records or becoming the greatest of all time statistically or anything like that. He's achieved pretty much everything he wants to in F1 already. So I think that if he maybe said, right, I'm going to take a break for a bit, wait and see what changes with the cars, and once it gets back to a place I'm really happy with it, then come back, I could maybe see that happening. But I really do hope not, because he's a great driver, a great champion, and someone I think we really want on the grid in F1.
1: Luke, Mercedes have dominated the first 3 races of the season. Is there any reason to think that the gap will have narrowed, that things might change?
0: I'd be surprised. I think Mercedes, they did look really, really strong. As you said, they did dominate those first 3 races. And I think that it's going to take a lot for other teams to catch up with them. But I think we did see some good signs of hope in Japan, particularly from Oscar Piastri and McLaren. I think they put in a brilliant display, and that did show that they can kind of light the fire under Mercedes a little bit. But I think it's going to take a bit more time to take some steps forward. I went up to McLaren last week, and Oscar was pretty upbeat about things. McLaren said that they're planning on basically a completely new car from Miami onwards, so a lot of car upgrades that should add some performance. So let's maybe keep an eye on them as the team that could possibly cut that gap to Mercedes, but it's still a big gap to make up. So I'd be surprised if anyone but Mercedes was to win in Miami this weekend.
1: All right, you've had proximity with Oscar. Just talk us through the start to Oscar's season and where we find ourselves as we come to race number 4.
0: Well, it's been very much a boom or bust for poor Oscar. Failed to start either of the first 2 races, spun out in that heartbreaking fashion in Australia, then an issue on his car in China. And then in Japan, he puts in probably one of the best performances of his F1 career. Like, I saw an interview where he said that it's probably better than half of his race wins in F1, purely because he got every little ounce out of the car to finish second. And it was a really good display. So I think it's definitely showing that Oscar's there. He's still got got the spark that made him such a force 3 points off.

0: last season, and I think given the right car underneath him, he can definitely try and lead McLaren's charge going into this next phase of the year. But I think the outlook after Japan is much better than it was after those first few races, because I think two races, two failures to start, there was a few concerns and question marks over when is Oscar finally going to get back to his groove and get some luck.
1: If Mercedes do remain the dominant car, then how important for Oscar is it to be beating Lando Norris in the duel of the McLarens?
0: Yeah, massively important, I think. There's the old adage in F1 that the first driver you want to beat is your teammate, and that's very true. And I think that for Oscar last year, it was so close between him and Lando, and I think that towards the end of the season, obviously he had that slight downturn, ended up losing the championship. He's going to want to come into this year to prove a point. He's going to want to show that, look, no, I have what it takes. I can be the lead driver here. And McLaren obviously have put so much emphasis in terms of treating both drivers the same and ensuring they get those equal opportunities. But any driver is going to want to be like, no, I'm top dog here. I can really, really stamp my authority on things. So, I think for Oscar, even if he can't fight for a world championship this year, if McLaren can get into a point where it can start fighting maybe Mercedes for race wins later in the year, getting on the podium regularly, you can bet he's going to want to be the driver who's doing that. And I think in Japan we saw some really good signs, and it's nice to see that he kind of got his confidence back, because I think there was a little bit of a knock after those first two races.
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3: 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Can the Myrtleford Alpine Saints make it 4-4 to start the 2026 season? Or will the Lavington Panthers grab another road trip win in Myrtleford? Catch pre-game from 1 p.m. with the first bounce from 2 at the McNamara Reserve. 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

0: best of Brightley, Brad Blanks at the Kentucky Derby.
1: Oh, Jared, how are you, mate? Yes, back again. Yeah, love it. One of the great events, a celebration of Americana. It's sort of where the northeast all flies in, the west coasters fly in, and it's sort of the beginning of the south here in Kentucky, and Louisville rocks for about 5 days straight.
0: So, your first one, what, a quarter of a century ago?
1: Yeah, that's right. 25 years ago, it was a dream, you know, like a lot of Aussies, because the Aussies are piling in here. It's awesome to see when you hear Aussie accents walking through the beautiful big grandstand there underneath the Twin Spires. And yeah, 25 years ago, it was 2001, and I came here as a young junior reporter. I was like a young Jared Waitley, you know, most of my reporting's quite foolish, but they don't suffer fools, as you know. The Australian racing's a little bit more looser and have a bit more fun than here. Very serious it was. And I'd be out the back, the backside, they call it, of Churchill Downs in the mornings interviewing trainers. And I was lucky enough, my first big interview was with Bob Baffert. You know, he's like the star of Churchill Downs. He's won a few Kentucky Derbies. And I remember I played that interview on Kevin Bartlett's show on RSN. So it was, I brought two legends together. It was a great moment as an up-and-comer in the world of sports reporting. And I've never looked back. This will be my 19th Kentucky Derby coming up this Saturday.
0: So compare it to Flemington for those of us who know the spring carnival here. How does Kentucky differentiate and similarities?
1: I grew up loving, Derby Day and the Melbourne Cup and attending those as a young fella. And I wanted to get here and experience Kentucky. Look, I've got to say people are more on top of you here. You're more squashed in, which leads to more banter, more laughter, I would think, in some areas. There is segregated from the Millionaires Row, but once you get in there, into Millionaires Row, it's, women are throwing their hats in the air and guys are hanging off the rafters. But that's where you get your celebrity sightings, which adds another thing, the likes of, I was there one year, Tom Brady, comes quite a bit actually, and he was in there and he brought like the whole of his offensive line from the New England Patriots at the time, and they didn't like the finer food there in Millionaires Row, so they ordered like 20 pizzas. They were just massive, 150 kilogram men, and Brady was around there having pizza slices and that. But it's a different style of partying, I'd say. But both levels of madness by the end of the day. But things kick on afterwards here, Jared. So the big thing, what they've done now is this: the Thursday has turned into the locals' day. And it's called the Thurby, and it's just exploded this Thursday. The 25 years I've been coming, and it's they'll get about 80,000 on the Thursday, 110,000 on Oaks Day on the Friday, and then 120 on Derby Day. So it's where we have a few gaps in between our days, we take a break. This is just a full-on, tomorrow will be Wednesday, and even that's starting to gather some momentum. So they really cram it all in on day by day. But, just a lot of fun. And they have the infield too, which is another whole world. I've matured out of the infield, Jared. I don't participate in that anymore. But if you're an Australian coming over there, you've got to at least watch a couple of races up, in there. And back in the day when I was in there, there'd be a lot of nude handstand beer keg drinking, which is where you stand, your mates hold your boots up and you're naked, and they funnel a massive funnel of beer with a hose into your mouth, and you've got to chug the whole can of beer in that way. So that was always very entertaining. You've had guys that run along the top of porta potties. I guess that's quite an Australian thing at B&S Balls, but they do that as well. But now I've matured and I stay in the grandstand. And when I watch the race, Jared, this is the crazy part. I actually stand on the mud

0: of the track. I stand on the soil and watch the Kentucky Derby, which is crazy that you feel like you can reach out and touch the horses that's running past you with about, you know, 50 yards to go. So, incredible event.
1: There are some images there I'm not going to be able to shake for the rest of the day, and not in a good way. What's the flavour of this year's Derby? Oh, I don't know the form particularly well. I saw the field come out the other day. Is there the prospect of a great horse here?
0: Renegade is the favourite. That came out and won the Arkansas Derby and did everything to suggest that it's going to, you know, run the 2,000 metres and have that very famous sweeping run. It's going to come from probably the last third of the field. But the problem is it came out and got barrier number one, and historically one has been a terrible barrier because, you know, out of the gates, they run it like the Golden Slipper in that first 20 yards. It's mayhem. It's like they come out and guys want to position, the jockeys want to position very quickly, and they're cleaning people up. You've seen, you know, about 2 years ago, if you're in one to four, you're cleaned up by the horse in barrier five, just knocked them all out, and they didn't stand a chance. So that was that sort of led the fact that Renegade won't be a short price. I like a horse called Fervor Ado by the trainer Brad Cox. He's got three runners in it. Fervor Ado won a race at Keeneland, which is a lead-up race, about 3 weeks ago, and won that running away by 10 lengths, and that'll be sitting up on the pace. It's that whole thing, you know, we've seen the long shots over the last 25 years, like Rich Strike recently and Mind That Bird back in 2008, and they've all come from behind. You know, it's just, you know, jockeys just, you know, feel they've got to put the gun to their head and go fast in this race, and things from behind just can storm on. So in terms of flavour, yeah, look, it's pretty open in that regard. The barrier sort of has equalised a few of these horses. The Puma that ran second in the Florida Derby from a, I know we always try to squeeze the name of Taylor Swift into a segment when you're talking America. The rumour is going around that her and Travis Kelce have bought a share on the Puma, and gamblers who like to think that we know a thing or two, we are all very excited over that, because that'll take a lot of the American money into the tote and probably push that price down if it is confirmed that she has a share in that horse. And it would be crazy if Taylor and Kelce even turned up. It's The Derby, as I said, has a lot of celebrities over the years.
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4: 19 degrees in Melbourne, partly cloudy, top of 25. It's 9 o'clock. Good morning. I'm Dennis O'Kane. Another two hospitality venues have been targeted by firebombers overnight in an escalation of the city's pub wars. Kiara Parker has the latest.
5: In the latest attack, arsonists targeted Almina restaurant here in Docklands just before 4 o'clock this morning. A glass door smashed and a jerry can left behind. Three people were arrested nearby. And just before 2:30 this morning, a Molotov cocktail was thrown at St George Hotel in South Melbourne. Limited damage was caused and nobody was inside at the time. A group of offenders fled the scene in a vehicle. Detectives from Operation Eclipse, which was set up after a string of firebombings at licensed venues in Melbourne, will now investigate whether these two latest incidents are linked. Kiara Parker, Docklands.
4: Liberal leader Jess Wilson is promising to scrap Labor's treaty if she wins office in the November state election. Her pledge, on the back of independent analysis by the Parliamentary Budget Committee, showing the Indigenous body will cost taxpayers almost $1 billion over the next decade. Well, voting is underway in the Nepean by-election. The by-election follows the resignation of Liberal MP Sam Groth. It's tipped to go down to the wire between the Liberals and One Nation. Labor is sitting it out. Electoral Commissioner Sven Blumel has some tips as you head out today to vote.
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4: Extra police have been rushed to riot-torn Alice Springs after an angry mob attacked the local hospital, throwing firebombs and projectiles. Northern Territory police were forced to use tear gas and rubber bullets to protect the facility where the alleged murderer of a five-year-old Indigenous girl was being treated. Jefferson Lewis is expected to be charged later today. Meanwhile, liquor sales in the Ellis are banned. Now to finance, and the Dow closing down overnight, 152 points, and one Australian dollar buying 72 US cents.
2: NZ Albury, the Hose Doctors on call 24/7. From Henty to Mount Hossam, from Cancoban to Mulwala.
4: Luke Beveridge is weighing up whether to rest his captain despite last night's strong performance. The Bulldogs, though, going down by 12 points to Fremantle. Marcus Bontempelli was a standout star for the Dogs, although he looked to be limping at stages. As for the game itself, the coach admitting they lost it in the second half.
7: After halftime, we didn't get enough momentum with the Sharon. They slipped too many tackles and it hurt us in the end. Encouraging that we were close, but we do come here to win every time we play, so we're still disappointed that they got the result.
4: A sizzling goal by Braden Cook with just 10 seconds remaining has delivered Adelaide a one-point win over Port Adelaide in the showdown for the ages. The Melbourne Storm has reached an unwanted milestone, losing seven games in a row for the first time in the club's history. Despite taking an early lead, the men in purple failed to convert against the Dolphins, losing 28-10 on a wet Brisbane night. Storm captain Harry Grant admits there's no simple fix. Melbourne F1 star Oscar Piastri has qualified third for the Miami Sprint. McLaren teammate Lando Norris on pole, and Leeds has knocked over Burnley 3-1 in the Premier League. And that's the latest news in sport.
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0: 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And that's the latest news in sport.
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5: Partly cloudy today with the chance of an evening shower and a top of 24 degrees. Tomorrow, showers with a possible evening thunderstorm and 22. Monday, morning showers with an expected top of 18. And for Tuesday, a chance of a shower or two and 17 degrees. 2AY.com.au is your home of local news right across the border.
1: Macca's faves from 50 cents on the loose change menu.
5: Right now, it's 17 degrees.
6: Ladies and gentlemen, boys and girls, it's time for the main event. Two border sporting legends are about to step into the ring. In the blue corner, he's the former under 14 Victorian and Australian goalkeeper, the proud 2005 Blackburn Oz Kicker of the Year, and a man who strikes fear into the hearts of bowlers across the border in Sea Craig.

0: challenger in the red corner represents the heart of Holbrook. He's the game's record holder for the Holbrook Football Club, a two-time premiership hero, 1994 Barton medalist. Back when they wore lace-up jumpers. He's the inaugural member of the O&M Live call team, bringing his passion and expertise to every broadcast. Give it up for the relentless, the legendary, Robbie McKinley. 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
1: Great to have your company on your home of local sport, 1494 2AY. Is Gus McLeod with you once again, thanks to the SS&A Club, and my co-host is back in business, the Big Mac, Roy McKinley. 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
2: Morning, Gussie, and straight off the bat, congratulations to you and your other owners. You greeted the judge yesterday at Wagga, not the Wagga Gold Cup, we'll get onto that shortly, but well done to you, mate. Fourth time lucky, you and Scooter Fraser and a few others are involved, and you got the Chockies.
1: Yeah, it's a good crew of owners, which was nice. Unfortunately, Robbie, in one of the rare occasions we had to share the winnings, it was a dead heat we had yesterday.
2: Oh, were you a dead heat?
1: It was a dead heat.
2: Oh, God.
1: We shared the winnings for first. So it was bizarre. I really wasn't sure how we fared until the judge said it was a dead heat.
2: How long did it take to obviously they called for the develop print and all that sort of stuff?
1: Well, I haven't actually seen the print yet, but we'll let the

0: The dulcet tones of... actually, I'm going to put you on the spot here. I'm going to see if you can guess who the caller is, because it might just shock you. If the audio wants to play.
1: And running on the magnet, Let Loose, and starting to run down the outside as Demigod strode to the lead. Fourth Time Lucky off its back, and the magnet chiming in as well. Demigod, the magnet, Fourth Time Lucky. It's the magnet and Fourth Time Lucky. Fourth Time Lucky rolls up the sleeves, digs in for the fight from the magnet. Oh, it's close. Fourth Time Lucky and the magnet photo finish. They were followed by Ossified, and then came...
0: Matt Jones calling from Wodonga.
2: Matty Jones called it.
0: Correct.
2: He's a great caller, Matty.
0: He's got a studio in his mum's apartment.
2: Yeah, beautiful.
0: How cool is that?
2: Not bad. Hey, you looked a bit stiff there.
0: I thought so too.
2: I real thought you had on the inside.
0: We're on the inside. Let me get the it'll make for great radio. I don't know if you can actually find the photo.
2: Yeah.
0: On Racing New South Wales, but we'll chase some more racing with Luke Francis a little bit later on in the show. But it was a great day for the locals. Of course, Fourth Time Lucky, part of the syndicate from a lot of Yak and Dander boys, but also trained by local trainer here in Craig Widdowson. But then the one that we really wanted to get a bit of an impact on was the Wagga Wagga Gold Cup over 2,000 metres, and Bianco Villano did the Aubrey Wagga double. Stubbsy and Jason Lyon teamed up, and it wasn't just a win, it was an absolute romping.
2: Gussie, mate, it's a training perfection from Ronnie Stubbs and the crew out there. And as you said, Jason Lyon, grassy, I tell you what, he has a crack when he jumps on board a horse for you. And, yeah, what a great result to get the double. And Bianco Villano, Ronnie's just... what he's done with that horse over the last 2 months or so has just been amazing. So, yeah, well done. It's a great result. And, you know, you love seeing the locals knock over the ones that come in from the city and all the fanfare and all this. But great to see the locals get up. So, well done, Ronnie and the crew out at Stubbs Racing. Fantastic.
0: Big Mac, I'm tipping you were up late last night, a little bit later than what you normally are.
2: Mm.
0: Were you watching the final couple minutes of the Port Adelaide versus Adelaide game, the showdown, as the South Australians like to call it?
2: I watched every single bit of it, Gussie, and I got excited when Port Adelaide hit the front. Joe Berry, former Wangaratta player.
0: Yeah, the Benalla boy.
2: And Benalla put him in front after Toby Murray had kicked two great goals in the third quarter for Adelaide. And then heartbreaking stuff as Cook banged one through about 10 seconds left on the clock. Yeah, it was a great finish. The crowd were going absolutely nuts. And yeah, be good to get a chat to the young nephew in a couple of days' time, when it's a bit early yet to be talking about it, but just get the atmosphere. But it was great to see so many of our local boys again. I think we had 5 the week before against Geelong, and there was at least 4... yesterday would have been Joe Berry, Jerry Richards, Ewan and Toby Murray.
0: Yeah, the contrast between the first half and the second half was just astronomical. It was the worst first half of
2: terrible
0: footy. I think you'd see, I think Adelaide put through 3-6 in the opening half, and then they really just flicked the switch. In case you missed it, thanks to our good friends at Fox Footy, here is the final 2 plays of the game. The current score is 70-69. The Crows are in front.
3: The scramble, Ollie, under all time greats, hands

0: It's already one of the greatest showdowns of all time. If Port Adelaide steal it from here, it will be the greatest, no doubt. Oh. Wines, he missed it. Seconds tick. Berry pumps it away. Keys, they're going to go crazy here, the Crow fans.
1: You know it's a huge crowd when you can't even hear the commentators,
2: yeah.
1: Big Mac.
2: Yep.
1: One under Dwayne Russell. I thought he called the pants off that. It was a great game of football. And I genuinely thought coming in this morning, Big Mac, we were going to be talking about Joe Berry kicking the winner.
2: Yeah, I know.
1: I genuinely thought that was going to happen with 30 seconds to go. Great finish from the former Wangaratta Magpie. Yeah. Absolutely sensational. And isn't it really cool to see the two small forwards of Port Adelaide, are two Wangaratta Magpies, yeah, in Joe Berry and, of course, Joey Richards, Huey McKinlay. Close enough. He's an Ovens and Murray boy, flying the flag for the Power. But, yeah, I think the Crows.
2: It would have been stiff. They'd have got beat.
1: Oh, they pulled one out of the hat there in the last 30 seconds. But they were the better team on the night, I thought.
2: Gussie, when they review, look, I don't like the umpiring. It's going to come into play again because
1: what did you think in the push in the back on Butters?
2: I think it's just one of those. No. It's just one of those incidental things that happen. It's got to be. And then the one that they kicked a goal, I think it was he kicked a goal and it was a free kick.
1: It was a push in the back in the square.
2: They had a goal overturned for. They said it went over the post. I think that's the situation. Goal umpire had a great look at that one. Let him call it. So they have got history losing games with a bit of controversy at the Adelaide Oval, the Adelaide home crowd. So if they had lost this one, talk back in Adelaide all week would have just gone absolutely nuts. But yeah, what a great contest. And the game the night before, Hawthorn and Collingwood, Gussie, I travelled back from I only watched the second half and I just could not stop watching that game.
1: Epic.
2: Absolutely. Like, you know, sometimes we're going to be a bit critical about the scoring at times in footy, but the clearance work around the ball by both Hawthorn and Collingwood had to be seen to be believed.
1: 93 to 93.
2: Yep.
1: 114 to 102 Freo over the Western Bulldogs last night, and 76 to 75. I think we're seeing good games of footy.
2: Yeah. Footy's great, mate. I think it's sometimes, like you said last night, the first half wasn't great, but I think their conditions were a bit more tricky and a lot of pressure on a showdown game. It opened up after that, but I'll tell you one thing. The skill level of the players in and around the ball now, their quickness of their hands and that, it's just something to behold. And on Thursday night, Gus, if you can get a chance to watch like Nick Dacos and the Wizard Watson playing on the same night in the same game, how much more entertainment do you need? Like, both those players are just unbelievable.
1: The big talking point that is probably surrounded big sports stations like SEN and Melbourne and so forth has been, is a draw an acceptable result in 2026? Keen to get your thoughts, Robbie, but my thoughts initially are I don't mind the draw. I don't really have an opinion either way. But what I do have a strong opinion on is it won't be here next year.
2: Yeah.
1: The AFL will abolish the draw.
2: You reckon?
1: Yep. The AFL is all about eyes on screens, bums on seats. It's a money-driven economy that we live in. And if the AFL can find a way to add more spice to games. They get normally on average three draws a

0: That to me is very clear, and that makes a lot of sense for where we are in the modern world.
1: And one of the things that is bizarre about a game of football when it's a draw is there's no song that plays straight away. But I think it's time we revisit this, Robbie, and that if there is a draw and the full-time siren sounds and scores are level, that we start playing...

0: AFL, the It's a Draw song. I think it's had just under a million views on YouTube. Someone in Melbourne has knocked this up as a theme song to play if there's a draw, Big Mac, but it is a little bit humorous.
1: Well, Gus, I guess if you look back now, so from my point of view, I played in a draw in grand final at Sandy Creek in the Tlanga League, and we had to replay.
0: What year was that?
1: 83. We had to replay it the next week, and it was the worst. It was just shocking. Let's go back to 2015 at the Tlanga League Grand Final. Tlanga and Keewar played a draw, and by that time they decided they'd play 5 minutes each way. The theatre and the suspense around that game was just amazing. It's one of the most enjoyable, breathtaking games of football I've ever had to call. That extra time, Gus, was just amazing, and they got a result on the day. I think when it comes to grand finals and finals, you do need a result on that day because everyone plans around it, but I think it's probably the most exciting game of footy I've ever been involved in as a broadcaster.
0: Well, yeah. Big Mac, the powers of technology, I've actually got a little bit of audio and footage from that 2015 grand final. And I do apologise, the audio is a little bit patchy. This is back in the days where we were using the good old-fashioned the wireless Mac. But yeah. Here's the scene. Sandy Creek Recreation Reserve, Tlanga versus Keewar Sandy Creek. Yourself, Robbie McKinlay, Steve Murphy from Prime 7 News, Scooter Fraser, Heath Norton, and the birthday boy himself, Simon Corr, calling the 2015 TDFL Grand Final. 30 seconds to go, deep into extra time. Tlanga defending a kick-in from fullback.
2: Wally Jackson has marked it a metre out from goal.
0: Big Mac, but if that just doesn't give you the sense of why extra time can sometimes be a good thing, where Tlanga won 11-10-76 to Sandy Creek 9-21-75.
1: Remember that so well, and but
0: great call too, Big Mac. By the way,
1: that feeling. I just remember back. I go back. I think about it every day. A draw. Oh, we were done. Like, the expectation. Anyone was flat. Keewar come out the next. Keewar Sandy Creek come out next week and win it. And well done to them. But then when that siren went on 2015 and I knew they were going to play extra time, I said, thank God for that, because none of the players have to go through what everyone else went through another week.

0: Whilst I'm happy with a draw in AFL because they are an anomaly and you get them,
1: yeah.
0: You know, what are the AFL stats, average three a year, two to three a year. I just think the way that the landscape evolves, that naturally war of attrition will mean we'll get them, we'll get, you know, more draws turning into overtime. And I'm not sure what the right format is. I think 5 minutes each way is probably the right way.
1: I think
0: so,
1: mate. Yeah, I think you've got to do that.
0: But, you know, you look at this. Who would have won between Talangata and Kiwa Sandy Creek if they come back next week, do you reckon? On the spot, we're talking.
1: I think there might have, I don't know if there might have been a few injuries. I would have thought Keywar might have benefited more from it. That was such a gutsy win by Talangata that day. Yeah. You know, I famously said early in the second quarter, I said, this one's over. She's all over. Yeah, and I winked at Corey at
0: you
1: the time.
0: The crow.
1: Because, the first half of that game was not great. The ball was stuck over in that far side, and Corey and I put a bit of theatre on it, winked at him and said, mate, this game's done and dusted. And at that time, Kiwa were up by about 10 points, but it looked like they're going to come over the top. And everyone in Talangata keeps reminding me about it. But as you know, Gussie, sometimes on radio, you've got to create a bit of theatre. The interest became in that game was, well, is this dickhead going to be right or wrong? But then the second half of footy was just Sandy Creek footy at its absolute best.
0: A big, big agenda coming your way this morning on the All-Rounders. Jake Sharp, the coach of the Interleague side, to join us. They've picked a 56-man squad to take on the Bendigo League. Obviously, we're going to have

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14: Thanks to the SSNA Club, your place to catch up with friends this weekend. And, of course, the mighty SSNA Ovens and Murray Big Mac are heading down on May 23rd. So what's that? 21 days' time to take on the Bendigo League, and we've got a squad for the seniors, Ovens and Murray Interleague side.
15: Looks good, too. I like the look of it. Yeah, good spread right across the board there. I think one thing I did notice about it, you realise why Wodonga are going really well. You have, look, 7 players in that squad, 7 really good players. So, yeah, but right across the board, you see young, look, Zach Fraser there from Yarrawonga. I've loved what he's done. Great reward, Cooper Thomason. I think this is fantastic. Some of these young lads who come in from the district leagues and they show a bit. Hey, keep him going. That's perfect for him.
14: And you've got guys that have been on AFL lists. You've got guys that are VFL Team of the Year, key forwards. You've got players as young as I'm trying to look who some of the younger players on the side might be. Archer Scammell, I know he's 19 years old. Jai Hymas is 19, and Simon Curtis, I think, is 38. So you've got a great mixture of youth and experience, and a great coach at the helm. He's looking to go back to back with the Interleague honours. His name is Jake Sharp, and he joins us on the line. Sharpie, good morning to you. I'm tipping this squad would have been a pretty tough one to bring down.
16: Good morning, boys. Yeah, it was a bit light, don't it? It's a competition that's pretty rich in talent across every team. So, it was great to work alongside the home club coaches and build a squad that, we're pleased with.
14: Tell us about how the selection process works, Sharpie. Paint the picture for those that might have no idea.
16: Yeah, it's not as straightforward as just picking your best 50 in the
14: competition.
16: Picking
14: the team of the year?
16: It'd be a pretty easy job if that was the case. And, I've been as a club coach.

0: and also a player at times. And, you know, bye weeks, people have things planned, and you know, sometimes rep footy may not be on people's radar. So my job and our coach's job is to work alongside the coaches to build a squad where we've just got players that are keen. And as I spoke to you last year about, I think it's really important that you reward players that are in form. And I think that's a fair reflection of the squad. I just heard you talking about, you know, Zach Fraser and Cooper. They're two young boys that have really started the year strongly, and I think it's important that they're recognised with that.
1: No, I couldn't agree more, Sharpie. And that's the thing about what I like too, mate, is you've got that contact with the club coaches. They'll give you straight away who's keen and who's in form. I think it's fantastic. And the other thing I really like about this year, mate, is, and I think we need to do it, it just keeps regenerating interest. We've sort of got a different opponent, a different venue. You know, historically, Bendigo was always on the radar, you know, the way the format used to be played. I think it's great that we've got a new look.
0: Yeah, it's really exciting. And credit to our league. Like, I don't do much of that background type work in terms of sourcing an opponent, but I know particularly Kane Sinkers are really active in that space of trying to find, you know, competitive opponents, and even going as far as looking into state to see what we can do to grow our brand, you know, as a competition. But in turn, that helps us at Clubland grow our brand as well and get more reach and exposure. So I think Interleague footy in the ovens and Murray is in good hands with those blokes at the helm.
1: And Jake, I did mention before, Zach Fraser, you would have got a good look at him a couple of weeks ago up at Mert.
0: I had a great look, mate. I was chasing his number around for the first half.
1: Now, I didn't mean it that way, but yeah, and straight away, he's just looked like he's made for this next sort of environment to put him in.
0: Yeah, I was talking to Lee, particularly after that game, and I feel like Zach, along with a few of our other younger players in our squad, probably Archer Scammell's another one, I saw him last week, have just had another pre-season under their belt.
1: And, yep.
0: You know, they're probably a little bit more body ready, contest ready, and I think we've seen that with their form in the first three, you know, some four games, yeah.
2: Sharpie, if I could make one request, and only one, it's a small one, I'd really like to see Caelan Bradkey, Hudson Garone and Xavier Laverty all playing the same forward line. If you could make that happen, I think you'd have
0: a lot of bums on seats. I hope the ball doesn't hit the ground, mate. That's my only concern there. But the way those blokes clunk it, yeah, it's probably a fair chance not to. But, yeah, look, a squad's built because, you know, we're a fair way out from game. And hopefully we have a fit and healthy squad, but I think it's important that you have depth across every kind of position, and we've tried our best to do that. So, yeah, not sure what that team looks like in 21 days, but, yeah, excited to go on the journey to see what it does look like in the end.
2: And, Sharpie, as the coach, do you have a little bit of free rein to potentially, you know, use your creative imagination when it comes to player positions? Now, we know someone like a Julian Hayes is a synonymous halfback for the North Albury Hoppers, but if you wanted to use him across half forward on a wing, do you have the licence to do that, or do coaches at Clubland sort of put the brakes on you a little bit?
0: Our coaches are pretty good, but for the most part, you know, we're picking blokes off form in particular positions, so I think it's only fair to play those players in those positions or around those position descriptions, I suppose, to give them the best opportunity for success, which then obviously leads to a better success rate for your team. So, I do have an opportunity to trial different things. And last year we probably had a bit of a younger mix through our midfield where boys, you know, traditionally were maybe wingers or halfbacks a bit more at Clubland. But that's just good exposure for him on what is a pretty hot stage.
1: Mate, I suppose one of the next things you'll be delving into is doing a bit of a form guide on the opposition, the Bendigo Football League. I'm sure you've got connections down that way. And how's all that going? What do you think this opponent's going to be like?
0: Yeah, I'm actually quite lucky. One of my good mates, Jeff Andrews, actually was our assistant last year, and he's now coaching Strathfield State. So I've got a little insider there, but he's been dodging my calls for last week, so maybe he's just staying clean. But it's a top-end league. Like, yep. You know, you might look at the competition in terms of club v club, but there is some quality players in and around that competition, and particularly travelling out of Mallee.

0: Melbourne. I know there's a fair few of them that fly in from even Queensland these days. So, yeah, it's a strong competition at the top end for sure.
1: Sharpie, what's your panel of coaches look like coming into the game on the 23rd of May?
0: Yeah, very lucky that we've been able to stabilise again from last year. So Charlie Morrison, he'll look after our back line. Simon Curtis will be assisting me with the midfield. And then Scott Rowan, another good mate of mine that's coached Euroa for a fair few years,

0: part of the program. The earlier you can connect your group, and we were so lucky last year. We had a group of blokes that just bought in from the get-go. And I think that was credit to the way that they rocked up to training with a willingness to connect to one another. All these blokes know footy inside out, and are probably the footy nuffies at their club. So in terms of that, there's not too much from my perspective that I need to coach. It's about kind of gelling that group as early as possible, and just working toward a simplistic game plan that come the 21st or 23rd of May, we can execute, yeah.
1: Sharpie, are you aware of any other interleague footy going around in sort of in Victorian country footy at the same time, or is it just O&M and Bendigo this season?
0: Oh, I think I've just, not that I'm actively looking out for it, but just on socials I am seeing things pop up. Yeah. I know the Vaffa played Bendigo last year. I think it was the Div 2. So there are leagues exploring it and wanting to get on the interleague stage. And I think it's disappointing that there's probably no great backing and leagues have to do it by themselves because, yeah, apart from VFL, like a lot of country leagues don't have anything to, you know, grow their platform on. So, yeah, I'd like to see it have, whether it was like an under-23s carnival or something like that, I think that'd be

0: and game plan moving forward.
1: And just on Simon Curtis, Jake, amazing. You know, he keeps going. You know, he's had, as Funky said, he had big involvement in pre-season. He's just one of those guys. He's just like an energizer battery. He just doesn't stop. Must be amazing for you to have, not only going to have some interleague support, but just seeing him, what he does on the footy field.
0: Oh, he's a farmer, mate. He's got plenty of time up his sleeve.
1: So he has.
0: he looks after himself, but he's the ultimate professional, Robbie. Like,
1: yep.
0: A lot of our boys at our club have learned so much from him on and off the field about how you prepare and then how you play. And yeah, he's almost like a footy genius. So he's been awesome for our group, both performance-wise, but also just game plan, picking ideas, and evolving our game plan as well, probably.
1: Do you get any discounts on beef that he sells to you guys through the footy club, or is it just business as usual?
0: I must say, I've been very lucky, and for those out there, a bit of a plug, Rose White Ridge beef, very nice tender beef, yeah.
2: It is indeed.
3: What do you say? Have you got some as well, Robert?
1: Might have had find some my way.
3: To see any come across this
0: side of the
3: desk.
0: Robbie?
1: Well, we go, Jake, I'm into the honey, and he thinks the mixture of his beef and my honey is as good as you can get.
0: Yeah, it's pretty good, isn't it?
1: There you go.
3: All I know is I haven't received any of these products. Sharpie, best of luck to you and the Ovens and Murray boys. Do we know if there's going to be a broadcast available, Sharpie? We don't get the away rights. It's all in the hands of the Bendigo League. So do you know if it's going to be a broadcast?
0: Come over and do it on a black market stage, maybe, boys, I reckon.
3: Well, we better chat off air then, Sharpie.
0: Yeah.
1: Actually, on that, it should be supported by AFL and it should be on KO. Mate, a game like that, Bendigo and O&M, the punters would
0: be pretty. Yeah, I'd be pretty surprised. To Bendigo's credit, they've been awesome in the process of setting up this game and really active. So I've no doubt that it'd be live streamed. And for all our viewers to watch for sure.
3: Good on you, Sharpie.
0: Thanks, boys.
3: Jake Sharp, the interleague coach, joining us there. For those that haven't seen the squad, I'll rattle through it very quickly. From the Albury Tigers, Max Byrne, Jake Gaynor, Ty Quaid and Matt Walker. From Corowa, Caelan Bradke, Will Chandler, Tom Forrest, Pat Lavis, Liam McCarthy, Cody Shutt, Lavington, Alex Bennett, Sean Driscoll, Billy Glanville, Jack Glanville and Tim the Rooster Oosterhoff, Myrtleford, Simon Curtis, Jackson East, Ashton McPherson, Riley Smith, Cooper Thomas and Josh Maraca, North Albury, Foster Gardner, Julian Hayes, Jack Penny, James Pope and Ben Rigoni, the Wang Magpies, Cam Barrett, Harry Hewitt, Xavier Laverty, Jack Mapleson and Jet Roberts, the Wang Rovers, Will Christie, Charles Ledger, Justin Lewis, Alex McCarthy, Jakes McQuaid and Noah Schulte, the Dogs, Ruben Burke, Noah Bradshaw, Hudson Garoni, Jai Hymus, Adam Jorgensen, Charlie Morrison, Tom O'Sullivan, the Raiders, Nick and Tom Brasher, Harvey Cribbs, James George Arliss and Archer Scammell and Yarrawonga, Jack Elliott, Zach Fraser, Bailey Fraunfelder and Will Reinhold.
1: Yeah, strong. In that, it's a 58 there.
3: 57, I think.
1: Yeah, very good side, Gussie. And already I think James Pope's probably one will come under an injury cloud there for North Albury.
3: Yeah.
1: Probably out already.
3: Only one that I'm disappointed didn't make the cut initially, and I know he was available, is Flynn Gardner.
1: Yep.
3: For mine, I think he's the best small defender in the competition at the
1: moment. I heard you boys talking him up.
3: I know Brother Foster's a very good player as well, but I just would have loved to have seen Flynn being given an opportunity, more so for the fact that, and I'm not knocking anyone here at the Ovens and Murray, they've picked a fantastic squad, but guys like Xavier Laverty, Caelan Bradke, Hudson Garoni, Matt Walker. Yes, we need big name players on the biggest stage, but they've had their crack at higher levels. And Xavier Laverty's on a VFL list. Harry Hewitt's on a VFL list. Flynn Gardner's not. And I think Interleague is designed for the young up-and-coming players to stake their case. And I look at guys like Huey when he played, wasn't on a VFL list. I look at guys

0: It's like Joe Richards, who was just a bona fide star of the Ovens and Murray. Interleague is designed to elevate these guys up to the next level. I think Max Byrne is another great example of guys that need to be put on this stage to get elevated into the spotlight.
1: Well, he's got a lot of opposition, though. You just mentioned Max Byrne. You look at players in that side, that, you know, Ashton McPherson, who plays similar sort of roles. And clubs and coaches have input, Gus, so maybe it's North Albury pushing him hard enough? That's the thing. So, but yeah, it's a good side. And there's always someone unlucky, you know, like you and I aren't in it.
0: Didn't get asked to come and call either. For the SSNA Club, we'll chat Ovens and Murray more so on the other side of the break. It's the All-Rounders.
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3: 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This is your place to watch the game. The All-Rounders with Gus McLeod and Robbie McKinlay. 2AY.
4: To Jake Sharp, the interleague coach, for joining us on the All-Rounders, your home of local sport. And he's got a big game on his hands this week, Big Mac. Lavington take on the Myrtleford Alpine Saints, as we mentioned. They only dropped two games at home last year, Myrtleford. One to the Rovers and one to the Lavington Panthers on Easter Sunday, where we quickly learned that the Panthers had made a big rise across the off-season of 25-26. I think today they start as underdogs, just with a few players

0: on the injury front, but I like what Adam Schneider's done with this side. He swung the axe and he's dropped Darcy Smith and he's dropped Nick Patton, guys that he feels aren't having enough impact. They're playing in the twos and he's giving some opportunity to some young players. So James Buchanan has come into the side for Lavington. He's also kept a youngster in the squad. He might have actually been a late out. So I was going to say, I think Isaiah Robertson. No, his name's
1: he's
0: on the
1: bench. Yeah.
0: Isaiah Robertson's kept his spot. And Harry Barber, who won the Twos League medal last year, is coming as well. So Schneider's is not mucking around after the loss to Yarra.
1: No, it's good to see like Cooper Hall, you know, after his great season underage footy last year, he's settling in there nicely. Riley Head's another one. So they're just... what's the background on James Buchanan? It's obviously a very Gammaney, Coolerman type name. I'm not sure, Gus, if what the background on him is, but I just like the way they just turn over these little hidden gems. They've got a great reach out there in the network, and they don't go the high profile, but there's a lot of these players who come in, and they certainly play a style of football that is entrenched into these players. You know, we've seen the Glanville boys come through and do it, and I just love looking at these new players come through, Gussie, but I'll have to do a bit of follow-up on young Buchanan, but I would have... It's a classic sort of name around the...
0: I'm just trying to siphon through all his data, Big Mac, because he's... It looks like he's a Collie Ambley boy.
1: Yeah,
0: he's played 100 games for Collie Ambley, 24 games at Leighton Whitten. He's a Collie Ambley boy, so he's played 110 junior games there and 88 senior games. So that's James Buchanan. My favourite is the young lad they call Mud, James Hurd style, but Riley Hurd comes from Kahuna. Over near Swan Hill.
1: Bit of flair about the boy too, isn't there?
0: Goes okay, has a crack, loves a goal. And I think he's fastly becoming one of the more recognised players in the competition. That's Alex Bennett. Now, I was absolutely delighted to see this guy
1: in the interleague squad.
0: The interleague squad. Yep. Absolute ripper. He's got a big job today. I reckon he'll take on Riley Sharp, I think, which is a big job for them. But well done as well to Myrtleford and Zach Pethybridge making his return. That is so good to see. But I think Myrtleford might just be too strong at home today, Big Mac.
1: About time Zach got back in that side. I ran in with the canteen 3 weeks ago at Myrtleford.

0: Big Mac.
1: About time Zach got back in that side. I ran in with the canteen 3 weeks ago at Myrtleford, served me a beautiful pie and all the trimmings and whatnot. And then I said, back.
0: He's spitting on it?
1: Or? Next week, he reckoned he'd be back next week. And, well, he didn't play.
0: I don't know if you remember, Robbie, but we spoke about this in our post-game show and I said he shouldn't play next week.
1: You did say that, Gus.
0: Because they were playing the Raiders.
1: Yep.
0: And then they had the bye.
1: Yep.
0: So yep. What'd he do?
1: Yeah, he took your advice. Took old Uncle Gus's advice.
0: Took his medicine. One of the Darren Creswell Cups today, the Raiders and the Roos at Birralee Park. This one shapes to be, in my opinion, the Raiders' best chance at a win so far this year.
1: Yeah, Raiders will... They'll set themselves for this one. They'll have a really good go at it. But I think Kyle Rutherglen, their form's been okay. Krez is happy with the way they're going, what they're doing. They want to be really careful though, because Raiders at home on that big ground, they're playing a nice brand of footy. I like the way they're playing at the Raiders. I reckon there's a lot of light at the tunnel at Birralee Park at the moment. I think they're really excited about what's coming up over the next few years.
0: Keep an eye out for a Roo on debut.
1: Who?
0: Xavier Bammett is his name.
1: Never heard of him.
0: Well, he captained Sandringham Dragons last year. He's on North Melbourne's VFL list this year. He's a smoky for the mid-season draft, and with the bye this week for North Melbourne in the VFL, he's been cleared from the North Melbourne Roos to the Corowa Kangaroos.
1: Darren.
0: Darren's at his old tricks once again. 4 games, 8 goals. Not bad for an on-baller. Big Mac. Big left footer. Keep an eye on Xavier Bannett.
1: I will. I'll put an asterisk alongside that one.
0: Number 58. Hey, plenty more coming on the other side of your 10 o'clock news here on 1494 2AY. You are with the All-Rounders. Scooter Fraser to chat TDFL footy. Bit of Albury Thunder.
1: Yes.
0: And Luke Francis is going to wrap up what is a sensational victory for Stubbsy & Co. Bianco Villano brought back the Wagga Gold Cup to the border.
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